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2: Cannot believe what my husband found yesterday. We normally go on a walk in the afternoons together. He ended up going by himself because I had some things I had to do. So he was like on his walk and came back home and he said, look at what I found.
3: And what did
2: he pulls
3: find?
2: This big wad of cash out of his pocket.
3: Yeah.
2: And it was like $56.
3: Wait.
2: Like, what happened?
3: In bills?
2: Now, normally when we're on our walks, we have this thing where we're always looking for change. And then we've got a jar at home that we'll throw the change in.
3: There's a quarter. Yes. I'll get it.
2: That's our walking change. But $56, like, what happened? And it was like, big bills. And he was like, well, I'm walking and I looked down. I'm like, it kind of looked like trash for a minute. But then I'm like, wait a minute. I think that's dollar bills.
3: Are you sure about this? I mean, it sounds to me like Lloyd took advantage of you not being there to hold up a convenience store.
2: You think so?
3: Well, how would you know? He's by himself. I wonder, did Bonnie know what Clyde was doing? What he was

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1: It's the best news ever with Chad Mitchell.
2: It's the best news ever.
3: It has been said that out of darkness, grace blooms. And the amazing part, not just for us, but for others around us, like what happened to Heidi, she was going through a really rough time. She had a family member that was living out her final days in a hospice center. And during that time, someone was thoughtful enough to send flowers. And so Heidi and one of her family members spent a few minutes talking about, you know, how kind that was and how beautiful the flowers were. And it really brightened the atmosphere. So Heidi got to thinking, how can I recreate that for other hospice patients with cheerful bouquets of flowers for people who really need it and their families? And then reality set in. That's a lot of flowers, and where am I going to get them? And then it came to her. What about the flowers that are thrown away at supermarkets when they're not sold? That's when Heidi started the Bloom Project, to collect supermarket flowers that were eventually going to be just thrown away. As she got started, she would arrange them and bring them to patients at area hospice centers. And that was actually a few years ago. Fast forward to today, Heidi's Bloom Project includes over 300 volunteers and 40,000 bouquets of flowers a year, all for hospice patients and their families who just need a little bit of sunshine. And that's what I call the best news ever.
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5: 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We are definitely in a season of preparation. 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I was going this way. I thought this is the way my life was supposed to go. 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And I'm required to change this before I can step into the next season.
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2: Artist Taryn Wells is going to be praying over her kids and parents and teachers starting back to school. I'm talking to Taryn right now. And Taryn, just thinking about going back to school, what is one of the things you really loved?
3: Every year, obviously, I looked forward to back to school shopping, from the clothes to the supplies.
2: Yeah. Like,
3: I knew that I was going to get that JCPenney catalog, and I was going to go through and circle about three or four shirts that I wanted, some jeans, yeah, and we were going to go to the mall and get some Jordans. So that was like the highlight of the school year. And honestly, it was all downhill from there.
4: Yeah. I came to you with my heart in pieces.

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2: Passengers were stranded overnight after a toddler wouldn't put on their seatbelt.
3: Oh, I saw this story.
2: What? This is crazy. So this actually happened. So this was, they were supposed to take off on a late night flight. It's going from British Columbia to Toronto and couldn't take off because the toddler wouldn't put on the seatbelt. And they said this, Porter Airlines said that the child was standing and neither the adult nor the crew could get them buckled.
3: Look, I'm not necessarily somebody who ever tried the soft parenting approach, the gentle parenting method. And probably in some ways it's better than what I did when my kids were young. But there's a point where the rubber meets the road, or it should.
2: Look, right? let me tell you what my mama would have done.
3: Can you say this on the air?
2: I cannot.
3: Okay. Well, then our moms were a lot alike.
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2: Something to build on. 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
1: Happen to see that if you are having any trouble with your feet when you're trying to exercise, I was seeing something. There's this athlete that said, there's nothing like when you finally buy the expensive running shoes, but just to realize that your poor performance was not due to the shoes. It's probably the socks.
2: Yeah. Well, it could be the shoes still, because
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1: I feel like my husband has almost tried all of them. 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
1: an advisor.
2: He's learned so much. 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
1: This is a business idea. 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
1: Been married more than a couple of years, and here's my takeaway. It's important for you as a couple to dream together.
2: Oh, I agree.
1: You could say that couples who dream together, give me something that rhymes, beams together.
2: Yes.
1: Or gleams together. I'll think of something better.
2: But it's okay. But
1: for the time being, I do believe this is so important. And so one of the things my wife Tammy and I love to do is take the motorcycles back in the back country and take our camping gear with us and just discover and explore and do trails and camp. And so we've got a list of destinations that we're keeping. Okay, we're going to do this year. We're going to do that next year.
2: Oh,
1: something just came up that worked its way a couple of spots in our list. And it's this canyon in Idaho. And I think it bleeds over into Oregon. And I'd never even seen it or heard about it before. It's 8,000 feet deep, if I remember correctly. A couple thousand feet deeper than the Grand Canyon.
2: What? It's called the Grand Canyon.
1: That's right. Obviously named by somebody who'd never seen this one in Idaho.
2: And whoever came across it would have been the Grander Canyon.
1: Yeah, it's an awkward name, but... But true.
2: Yeah, I love this.
1: And just beautiful. It's like there's a picture around every corner.
2: Oh.
1: And so we watch some videos and you know, like, wow, where do we put that? We've already got our plans for this year. We're going to go to Colorado again next year. Could we wedge this in between or what? At any rate, the point is,
2: it doesn't matter where you go.
1: It doesn't matter or what you do.
2: Yes.
1: But the fun that we've had just sitting and talking excitedly and dreaming together is just, I think it's so good for any couple.
2: Kind of makes you feel like kids again.

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2: What would you do for someone you love? Like, what lengths would you go? There's a kid, he's a grandson that loves his grandma so much. His grandma is getting ready to hit 90. Eric, who was in his 20s, they live far away from each other. So many of us can relate to living far away from people we love.
3: Yeah.
2: And so he lives in Nebraska. She's in Florida. This happened some years back, but I'm just seeing this story where it was right after there was a hurricane in the area. And so he couldn't reach her. All the phone lines were down. So he contacted police. He contacted the fire department. He said, my grandma, she's by herself. There's no phones. And I'm worried about her. And there's, we've gotten so many emergency calls. We'll try to get there as soon as possible. Then he had the bright idea to order her a pizza.
3: What?
2: So he called Papa John's. He ordered her a pizza from Papa John's.
3: With all the grandma stuff on it?
2: With all the grandma stuff on it.
3: The roughage.
2: Yes. Yes. And so the Papa John's driver, his name's Lance, he delivered the pizza, confirmed that his grandma was safe, and then handed her his cell phone.
3: What?
2: So that she could talk to her grandson on the phone. And then they were just like, oh, I'm so glad you're okay. And this is the grandson's point. Is that firefighters couldn't get to her, police officers couldn't get her, but Papa John's got there in 30 minutes or less.
3: Grandma, is there anything you need? We'll ask the Papa John's driver to go out and get it. Butterscotch candies, maybe he could get it for you.
2: Yes.

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2: The leadership quality nobody teaches, and it's going first.
3: Huh.
2: Like, first to apologize, first to take responsibility, first to try, first to speak up, first to change. Like, everyone waits for somebody else to go first in those areas. But to be a leader, it's going first in those areas too.
3: I like that because being a leader, you're the first to say, I'm sorry. There's a risk inherent in that.
2: Yes.
3: Being the first to speak up, there's an inherent risk there. And so a leader takes that risk. Makes
2: Absolutely.
3: Sense.
2: Absolutely.
3: Kind of models behavior, but it doesn't take a lot. It's doable.
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1: People will always return to where they felt loved. Hmm. I think this is so true and something to keep in mind with our family. I was thinking about that because our son Quinn, who is here, he's in his early 20s now. He's married, has our daughter-in-law Sam. They came and visited, stayed for a week. And I was thinking about that because one of the things I want to make sure of is our kids become like young adults. I want them to always want to come back home, you know?
2: Yeah.
1: And have fun with us. And so we did some fun things, yeah, but we, you know, sitting on the porch and talking, that was just so great. And I got to tell you, so one of the things that we did when we knew that they were getting close, we were standing out on the porch waiting for them as they drove up. We're both like, you know, like my husband and I were both like on the porch, like watching them drive in.
2: So you didn't try to hang on to any sort of veneer of cool.
1: No,
2: right. At
1: no,
2: all.
1: No, you got to let go of all of that. And then as they were leaving, something that my grandpa used to do, it's like has always stuck with me because it made me feel so loved, is that we both stood on the porch. And as they drove away, we're like waving and smiling. And then there's this left turn they have to make, like the final left before they won't be able to see us anymore. And Quinn's driving. He turns and he looks left. He's looking for us to wave. He looked and sure enough, there we are. We're all like waving and smiling. And I got that feeling of like, yeah, that's what I want. I want them to always return because they felt loved so well.
2: Yeah. And he was certain that this wasn't a wave of relief, like, oh, finally, they're gone. He knew it was a wave of love.
1: It was a wave of love.
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8: 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I don't like the looks of that. 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
1: I wonder what your takeaway was from church on Sunday. I listened to Pastor Tommy, and he was talking about a story. We think of it as a children's story about Zacchaeus. You know, the wee little man. Mm. The wee little man was he.
2: Yeah.
1: Probably have all sang the song at one point or another. And as he's talking about this story, he talks about how the people were muttering. Mm. You know, Jesus said, I'm going to your house for dinner. And people are, doesn't he know what kind of guy this is? Doesn't he know what he's done? And Zacchaeus apparently was not an upright citizen. You know, he pulled some underhanded moves. And yet Jesus, here he was going to dine with Zacchaeus.
2: Yeah.
1: And by muttering, the people were basically complaining about the grace of Jesus.
2: Mm.
1: Why would he show grace to this man? And I thought about that and how wrong that is. And I thought, I do that. I'm a mutterer. I mutter.
2: Yeah.
1: And that has got to stop.
2: You never really hear people compliment, like, oh, what a fine mutterer.
1: It's not an accolade. No.
2: Right.
1: Boy. He's a mutterer.
2: I've never seen such a great mutterer before.
1: Attaboy.
2: Yeah, for muttering. No,

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1: Hey, I'm John Redick, and I want to tell you a little bit about my new song, Holding On. We all find ourselves in these spaces where we want to give God our entire hearts, and these obstacles are sometimes in the way, and it's hard, it's complicated. But we still serve a God who's big enough and strong enough and able enough to be able to hold these things that we're struggling holding. So that's what this song is. This song is us handing over

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2: Not everybody is excited to go back to school.
3: Never want to go back.
2: What?
4: Uh-oh.
5: No. You don't know.
3: How bad?
5: They made me have 3 headaches today.
3: Ew.
5: The class. It's so loud.
2: The whole class was loud.
4: What you're experiencing there is first day disarray. Yes. There's an actual clinical term for that. It's first day disarray. Uh-huh. By day two, that's going to start to subside. And by next week, you won't even remember it. So,
2: you know, the same thing happens when you go on vacation and you go back to work. It's the same thing.

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2: We're so grateful to have with us artist Taryn Wells.
3: Taryn, we appreciate you very much. And we just like you to pray over our kids, our teachers, and the school year.
4: Yeah, absolutely. Jesus, we thank you so much for the gifts that you've given us and our children. I pray that we would be aware of them, aware of their needs to be seen, felt, known, listened to, disciplined, encouraged. That we as parents would really take on the responsibility and the opportunity that we have to shape these young hearts according to your word and your principles. I pray that as they go into the schools, that they would feel connected to one another, that they wouldn't feel isolated or lonely, but that they would feel surrounded by good people. I pray that the right friends would be in our children's lives. God, I also pray for our educators and those in administrative roles and support roles. We pray that you would allow them to instill and impart, lead and direct these generations of kids. I pray that you would give them peace, comfort, strength, and joy as they get up every morning and go to school. Protect their lives, protect their safety, and let no evil come against them. We trust you, we love you, and we know that you love our kids and our educators more than we ever could. And we ask it all in Jesus' name. Amen.
3: Amen.
2: Amen.
3: And we appreciate that so much. Guys, it's Taryn Wells.
2: Woo! Yes!
4: Let go!
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4: Try to imagine this situation. You're the lead detective on a really important case, and you're looking for clues to determine who, what, where, when, and why a crime has been committed. But the challenge is there's no evidence. Or is there? Today on Focus on the Family with Jim Daly, we'll do an investigation about the life, death, and resurrection of Jesus Christ, who appeared in human form on this planet more than 2,000 years ago. What's the evidence for him? What are his claims? We'll find out today. Thanks for joining us. I'm John Fuller.
5: John, I'm really excited to talk to our guest. I can remember I made that commitment to Christ at 15, and I wobbled along. Parents, be encouraged. That 15-year-old will continue to grow and develop. And it was probably about 20 when I was in college, sitting in my business classes, learning about economics and advertising and marketing and all those things. And I just unplugged, and I thought, I've got to read the Bible all the way through. And I just remember the Lord putting that on my heart, just the appetite to say, let's read it. When you think about it, it's great to go to school, it's great to go to college, but if you haven't read the Bible, the Word, and decided for yourself, is Jesus real? Is he who he said he was? You kind of miss the most important class of your life. Mm. So I want to encourage you, if you're kind of on the fence and you don't know or you have doubts, maybe you made a commitment, it was a long time ago, dig in today, because I think our guest is going to deliver some great perspectives given his background.
4: Yeah, and J. Warner Wallace has been involved in law enforcement for more than 25 years. He's a homicide detective, always focused on the facts.
5: In fact, John, he described himself as an actively sarcastic skeptic about God, faith, and the Bible. I love that perspective. Again, somebody who had an honest approach to saying, prove it. And we're going to get to that today. Jim, it's great to have you here.
6: Well, thanks for having me. Yeah, being sarcastic and skeptical is really helpful as a homicide detective in general, right?
5: Now, this isn't what I was going to ask you, but how has the Lord dealt with your sarcasm?
6: So if you assume up front that everyone you're talking to is a liar, somebody will eventually go to jail. But if you assume everyone's telling you the truth, no one ever goes to jail. So I'm trying to balance what works and what's effective based on, and then also what God would call me to be.
5: You know this so is harder. Totally off topic, but given all your years in detective work, I mean, what are those things that you see about human behavior that kind of makes you scratch your head? Like, well, they really thought they'd get away with this?
6: Yeah, well, see, a lot of it is, you know, we don't think really rationally when we think about doing things that are irrational,
5: right?
6: Like killing your spouse. So a lot of times you're driven by your emotions, and that's where we can kind of make some headway.
5: Yeah.
6: Right? Because sometimes we overthink it. We're thinking, well, look, if I was doing this, I might do these five things first, because we're thinking as though we're not in the middle of an emotional relationship that is driven by emotion. We're trying to think about it rationally and coolly, but it turns out most of the time, but here's what I do see. Pretty much everything that I see in human behavior is explained really well on the pages of the New Testament.
5: Oh, that's interesting.
6: So I love the fact that the Bible describes the world the way it really is. And I'll be sometimes working with defense attorneys who they're so convinced that there's no way that their defendant, I mean, they're truly convinced that the defendant could not do this, because for the last 30 years, I work cold cases. This guy has been a deacon in a church. He's been, you know, he's a dentist. He's a fireman. Right. He's a city council person. He's just got a regular life.
5: Yeah.
6: And because they don't understand the enigma of man, you know, the kind of fallen nature, designed in God's image, but deeply rebellious. They don't understand that dichotomy. They struggle with understanding how someone like this could do something like that.
5: Mm. Well, you know what's interesting too? So much of the culture right now is debating what's true, that there can't really be an absolute truth. Mm. But my goodness, where do you see that show up? In police work.
6: Absolutely.
5: You either did it or you didn't do it, and that's absolute truth.
6: Well, and I always wonder, is this shift from objective claims about truth to subjective claims about truth, is this going to eventually affect us in the courtroom? And I've been watching.
5: Wow, that's interesting. So you've seen that evolution happening.
6: Yeah, because we're selecting jurors. And I think our questions in the voir dire process are going to, they always have kind of covered these issues.
5: Right.
6: But I think more and more to be able to make sure that the jurors we're selecting actually understand that some things are more than a matter of opinion. Even the claim that there is no objective truth is a claim about truth that's objective.
5: Right.
6: So it's self-refuting. So we have to at least help and only select the jurors that understand this, right? Because otherwise, how would you render a decision about something that happened in the past that your opinion can't change? It either happened or it didn't happen.
5: Right.
6: And that's why this is the approach I took when I first was looking at Scripture.
5: Which is so good. Let's get some of the terminology down. Not all of us are familiar with police detective work. So, for example, you mentioned that you're a homicide detective, but you specialize in solving cold case, no body murders. Now, honestly, that's the first time I've heard that. Describe a no-body murder. So I think I get it.
6: Yeah, so a no-body murder, often these will go cold because they're first reported as a missing persons case. You know, so this is like where a husband or a business associate, usually though, it's a husband or a wife who kills their spouse and then somehow effectively destroys the body and then says, oh, we had an argument and they just vanished. And so you never find the body.
5: So you don't have a body, so maybe not even a murder weapon.
6: Well,
5: right?
6: Exactly. You don't know. And sometimes they're clever enough to wait 3 days and they'll walk into, like in our station, they can walk into the front desk. So now you're not even calling a police officer to the location. You're walking into the front counter. You're filing a missing persons report. 2 days later, it's assigned to a detective. Now we're a week behind this thing.
5: Yeah.
6: And you've had a week to clean the house, to do whatever you wanted to do. Right. And it's basically a lot harder to solve. And if you never find the body, you have the bigger challenge of, number one, demonstrating to a jury that this is a murder and not a true missing.
5: Right.
6: And then number two, demonstrating that this is the guy who did the murder. So you have two, and a lot of DAs just don't want to touch these because they are difficult, because there are two things you're trying to prove.
5: And the cold case is a case that it just hasn't been resolved. It could be years, 10 years, 20 years. Some we're hearing in the media now where 30, 40-year-old cases are being solved with DNA improvement.
6: Well, and so every crime has a statute of limitations except for murder. So if you do a robbery and a number of years go by, I can't go back and reinvestigate that because it closes by statute.
5: Huh.
6: But murders don't close. They stay open. And so my cases are like, we just did a case 2 years ago. It was 1972. I remember the case. My dad had the case. Mm-hmm. He was a homicide detective also. And I remember I was about 10 when this 10-year-old went missing.
5: Huh.
6: And it shook our community. And my dad was kind of paranoid about it, you know, because, you know, for his own kids. And so I remember the case. And we didn't solve it. Well, I think I opened it in 2003. I think I found the DNA in 2006 or 7. We submitted it right away. It had no hit on the kind of predator database we have in California. And then, luckily, Ancestry DNA started to emerge.
5: It's helping to solve some problems.
6: It's solving some. That's why I always thank people for searching for their family members with DNA, because it eventually means I can take some of your family members to jail.
5: So hopefully not, but who knows?
6: Yes, but it does help.
5: Describe person of interest. That's another term. I think I know what that means, but help us all better understand that legal term.
6: Yeah, so this is really something that I think emerged more after 9/11. You started to see a lot of it with the federal agencies looking at persons of interest in certain kinds of investigations. Almost always, this ends up being somebody who you suspect is your candidate for the crime, but you just don't want to necessarily put the word suspect on him yet. But it could also be a witness. Maybe you're looking for, so we have no leads at all yet, but we did hear that there was somebody standing over here. That's a person of interest to us. We want to be able to interview that person. So it can sometimes be a witness, but it just means that it's somebody who is another domino that's important to tip over in a series of dominoes leading to an arrest.
5: Yeah. In that regard, you used a methodology that you're trained in as a detective, fuse and fallout.
6: Right.
5: So describe that and how you applied that to this pursuit of, is Jesus who he said he was?
6: Yeah, so this is kind of like timelining, optimal timeline, different things to see, you know, is this guy, was he in town when this crime occurred? You know, you're putting things in place in a timeline. But when we're in front of juries, this is where your weird background comes into play. So my dad was a detective, but I didn't think I would be a detective. I thought I would be an artist or an architect. And so I got my bachelor's degree in design and I got my master's degree in architecture at UCLA. And I was working in Santa Monica when I decided to leave that and work in my dad's profession. But when I got to doing jury trials, that kind of approach, that visual approach to making claims, kind of came back up. And so I know I needed to show timelines to jurors. So I just envisioned the missing on the day of the missing persons. If this is a murder, that's a bomb that exploded. He was angry. He did something he shouldn't do. But every bomb has a fuse that burns toward the explosion. And after the explosion, there's fallout everywhere, all over the blast radius. So what we do in front of a jury is we visualize this fuse This is all the tension that's rising in the relationship.
5: Yeah,
6: this
5: over
6: is
5: days, him. Weeks, months.
6: Yeah, he's preparing to do something he shouldn't do. He's buying the stuff he's going to use to kill her or to dispose of her. Yeah, this is the stuff you do before a crime.
5: Mm-hmm.
6: And then the day happens, and then you've got all of this activity afterwards. This is the blast radius, the fallout, that kind of gives you away. Because, you know, people don't do that. You're destroying your wife's property like you think she's never coming back. Well, wait, if she's just run off, why would you destroy her property unless you know she's not coming back?
5: Yep.
6: So you kind of do things that tip the hat. And so that's what we're doing here in front of a jury. It's fuse and fallout, fuse and fallout. So what I've envisioned here is if there was no New Testament, no evidence in a crime scene, if I don't trust anything the New Testament tells me about Jesus, is there enough evidence in the fuse and fallout of history to show me what happened in the first century, even if I had nothing from the crime scene, if I had nothing from the New Testament? Now, of course, I think that all the information about Jesus has to come from the New Testament, but I'm just taking an approach that should reflect what's in the New Testament if Jesus is who he said he was.
5: Now, let me ask this question, because some are probably thinking it. Why did you even come up with this idea? I mean, what was happening? They said, I wonder if I apply my detective skills to something that happened 2,000 years ago, if it would work. I mean, what was the motivation?
6: Well, we got into this church. You know, my wife thought, well, we've got kids now, and they're, you know, like 6 and 8, or it's 5 and 7. Should we raise them in the church? And I thought, no. I mean, I wasn't raised in the church.
5: And I turned out pretty well.
6: Yeah, of course. We always think that, right? Oh, yeah, you know what I was going to say. I'm going to say that for sure. But so I thought, I don't really have a desire to, but I love my wife, and if you want to raise the kids in the church, and she was kind of a cultural Catholic growing up. We didn't own a Bible, and she never read a Bible and never read a New Testament. We didn't understand what the gospel was. That wasn't part of our life. We never really heard it said that way. But we go to this church. She nagged me about it for about 3 years.
5: Good for her.
6: Good for her. Yeah. Actually, Susie's the reason. God has used Susie in my life in ways I can't even explain. So without her, I would be nowhere. But so she convinced me to go. And so I sat in church, and the pastor said that Jesus was this. He said a lot of things, but the thing that stuck with me, because I wasn't really interested in any of the other things.
5: Right.
6: But he said that Jesus was the smartest man who ever lived. And so I thought, well, what's so smart about him? So I did buy a Bible. I bought a pew Bible. And I just wanted to read what Jesus had to say, expecting it to be more like Proverbs,
5: right?
6: Just like wisdom statements,
5: yeah.
6: Not so much a narrative about from people who want me to believe that this sequence of events occurred in this order,
5: right?
6: Occurred in this location at some point in history. Well, what is this? This is like supplemental reports in a cold case. I mean, I don't have access in cold cases. I don't have access to the witnesses anymore. They're dead,
5: right?
6: I don't often have access to the report writers because those detectives are passed away.
5: Yeah,
6: I mean, I got a case from 1972. Everyone was dead before I got there. When we actually solved that case, our suspect had been dead for 15 years.
5: Wow.
6: So this is an old case. So the question then becomes, well, how do you manage these cases? How do you investigate these old cases?
5: Well, so apply that, you know, the fuse and fallout, for example, apply that, what you learned in detective work, to Jesus. How did you apply that?
6: Well, so I thought, okay, I'm going to do both an inside out and an outside in approach. And so I did an inside out approach. You know, how do we know that the Gospels are telling us something reliable? And I've written about that in a book called Cold Case Christianity. That really is just applying the template for reliable eyewitnesses that we offer to jurors and applying that to the Gospel authors. And that showed me a lot. But I also thought, well, look, if Jesus is who you all think he is, are you really telling me that the only people who noticed this are four writers in the first century? I mean, wouldn't you expect that if he's the rock you think he is, when you throw him into the pond, there'd be some ripples, wouldn't there?
5: Right.
6: I mean, it should be able to see this in the fallout of history.
5: Okay.
6: But having never been taught that, really, I didn't know what the impact of Jesus was in history. I think this is true for a lot of young people. As a matter of fact, I think it's really important right now for us to teach our young people how important Jesus. I think there's two questions that every young person asks now. So for every one what claim we make, we have to offer the two whys. So I always say you have to give two whys for every what to Gen Z. And the first why is, okay, so you're making this claim about Jesus. Well, why do you think that's true? On the basis of what evidence do you, because, you know, everybody else is going to say that their claim is grounded in science, it's grounded in evidence, and you Christians have your wishful thinking. Like, good for you, but that's not good for me. So I want to know, why is this true? And the second why is, why should I care? Even if it is true, why should I care?
5: Yeah.
6: So I think what I really wanted to know is, does this matter? Even if this is true, does this matter?
5: I'm ready to answer that question.
6: Right.
5: I'm telling you what.
6: Okay.
5: That's the question. Why does it matter?
6: Oh, yeah.
5: Woo, that's a big one.
6: Well, I think right now, I think the Gen Z, for a matter of fact, are less concerned about what Jeff Myers of Summit Ministries here in Colorado Springs Manitou Springs. You know, we had been talking about this. I think that young people are more concerned about the God, not the godness of God, does God exist, but the goodness of God. Mm-hmm. Does this book, this Iron Age book you folks always, is the source of all misogyny, racism, homophobia, transphobia, you name every phobia you can think of, is this still good? Does this matter anymore? Does anything good emerge from this? Does anything beautiful emerge from this? Well, those are the kinds of questions I had too. And so this is what the outside in will tell you. Because if the outcome, if the impact of Jesus is evil, then why would you want to examine it? You can make claims about, say, for example, Nazism. Do I care if it's ugly to begin with? Why would I stop making your case? I don't care. It doesn't matter to me. Right. But if this is something that's a source of all beauty, well, then it might matter.
5: Well, and one of the key things there is be cautious of what people label.
6: That's like, right.
5: You know, it doesn't mean it's Christianity because somebody says it is.
6: That's right.
5: It's what's true.
4: Hmm. This is Focus on the Family with Jim Daly. Our guest today is J. Warner Wallace. And boy, this is some really fascinating stuff. Yep. 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It's called Person of Interest, Why Jesus Still Matters in a World That Rejects the Bible. And we've got details about getting a copy of that book at our website. 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
5: Jim, you point out how several significant developments in ancient history allowed for the incredible dissemination of the gospel and the exponential growth of Christianity. Start with the developments of language and writing, why that is so important at that moment.
6: Yeah, so a lot of the times when I'm investigating a fuse, I'm answering my own skeptical questions because I'm anticipating that the jury is probably going to have similarly skeptical questions.
5: Uh-huh.
6: So when I'm examining the fuse and history that leads up to the appearance of Jesus in the first century, I'm examining really my own skepticism. So I had a skepticism about a number of things, but one of them was just this question, if Jesus really is God, why wouldn't he just come now when we've got social media and iPhones and we can, you know, so why, wouldn't it be a better time to come now? Like, why does he come when he comes? But it turns out that the cultural shifts and the progress of culture and technology actually does benefit the first century in terms of disseminating information historically. So, for example, you know, if you can't express and articulate the detail of the Jesus story, because you don't have the letters in place yet, you don't have an alphabet in place yet. If you're just using hieroglyphics to, for example, describe the Sermon on the Mount, well, good luck with that.
5: Right.
6: It's not going to be easy to do. But once you have an alphabet that's widely distributed across the entire region, mm-hmm. like the Etruscan alphabet, which is adopted by Rome, and then as Rome conquers the entire known world, it exports the Etruscan alphabet. And you have, you know, Koine Greek, which is being used by the Romans. You have papyrus, which is much easier to transport than, so for example, clay tablets.
5: Right.
6: Or stone. So these things emerge in time until by the time Rome is in power and has organized and the roads are in place, there's a 200-year period of peace called the Pax Romana that occurs and allows for the Roman Empire to spend money on things it used to spend on war. It now began to spend on infrastructure, like roads.
5: Yeah, so 47,000 miles.
6: Exactly.
5: That caught my attention.
6: And
5: I had
6: it's connected
5: no idea.
6: All of these other empires, like the Persians also had great roads. But now the Roman Empire makes sure that all roads lead to Rome. That's not actually is one of the goals of the Roman Empire. And they even connected the Silk Road from China. So now you got access by way of roads. As a matter of fact, if you read John's book of Revelation, there are a couple of churches that John is talking about in the first chapter that Paul planted by using roads that were not even available to Paul 100 years earlier because they were constructed by the Romans and allowed Paul into places where he could plant churches. So it turns out it's not just that Jesus appears, it's that the infrastructure is in place and the technology, the alphabet, the language is in place so that you can actually transmit the message of Jesus.
5: To spread the gospel.
6: Yes, and this is what I would say. And so the question becomes then, wouldn't it be better to come now? Well, here's what I discovered. What I discovered is that let's say we do this interview and it's viewed by 1 million people. Well, they're not going to download it physically into 1 million computers. They're going to view it online. And let's say that they saw a miracle occur in this video for some reason. Well, I think we are the most distrusting Even claims about the news. We are so divided as a nation, so divided as a world, that we're going to say, well, who's saying that first? Well, I don't trust that person. So I don't trust that information. So we are very distrusting. And then when we see something that looks miraculous, well, I've watched the Marvel superhero movies too.
5: Right.
6: Everything looks miraculous. Do you trust anything anymore, you see? But more importantly, you're not downloading the video. Now, why that matters is that if you downloaded it to a million different geographic locations, it would be much harder to eradicate the information in the video. In other words, if the information about Jesus is on physical manuscripts in a million locations, now it's very hard to eradicate the message of Jesus because I can't just flip the server off. So it turns out if you're going to come and you want to have lasting historical impact, you want to come at a time when information is disseminated materially, not digitally.
5: Yeah.
6: Because number one, you don't trust digital information. We don't. And number two, you don't save digital information geographically. It's easy to eradicate.
5: No, that's good. You also mentioned human beings being hardwired to believe in God. I think that, but I probably think it more so than before I became a Christian. But why is that so self-evident as a detective?
6: Well, okay, so that's one of these three strands of this fuse that are burning up. One of them is the culture of Rome developing and taking charge of things and providing an infrastructure so the message can be communicated. The other is there's a spiritual fuse. That it turns out that we are created in the image of God. So don't be surprised that we often think about God. And even today, polls have been taken. I think about 83% of all living humans believe in some form of theism or deism.
5: And that's with an incredible secular headwind now.
6: Oh, absolutely.
5: Think about that.
6: And these are studies being done by secular groups. Yeah. As a matter of fact, a lot of the Ivy League schools that are mostly secular now have done this research and have discovered that really we are born with a default position of looking at creation and inferring the existence of a creator. That's very natural for children to do. As a matter of fact, this is now kind of said that theism is kind of bred in the bone, according to these studies. I've kind of cited them in the book. So don't be surprised. This has always been the case, and even in antiquity. So here's what I would say as a skeptic. Well, I hear a lot about this dying and rising savior named Jesus, but it seems to me he's just a copy of some other dying and rising saviors that he's stolen the story from. We see this a lot in Jesus mythers, who will say that Jesus is not an original story. He never lived. He's just a recreation of prior mythologies. And they'll cite similarities between these prior mythologies. Well, that's a fuse that's burning toward the appearance of the first century, and I wanted to examine it. So if you look and read through all the ancient mythologies, what you're going to discover is they have about 15 things in common. And it turns out those 15 things they have in common are all the things that humans naturally expect of deity. We think about God, and we imagine certain things. Well, if he's God, he probably has power beyond ours. So we always, almost every god, for example, can do god things. They can do supernatural miracles because we expect our gods to do supernatural miracles. Many of them appear supernaturally. Well, you kind of expect that too. Ours does, right? Jesus appears supernaturally. Now, only broadly are these 15 attributes similar.
5: In each of these.
6: So I've charted them all. And no deity, no mythology prior to Jesus has more than about 10 of these.
5: Okay.
6: And some have as few as 6. Until you get to the first century, and then Jesus appears possessing all 15 of the ancient expectations of deity. Now, what's interesting about that is if you wanted to come and meet the expectations of the expectors, if the expected wants to meet the expectations of the expectors, Jesus does that. Huh. And Paul even talks about this. You know, you people are very religious. You even worship an unknown God here. Well, we're here to tell you that what you've imagined, we actually saw with our own eyes.
5: Right.
6: And so he's comparing the myths of humans. Now, when I say myth, I mean the stories of deity to the myth written by God, as C.S. Lewis says. Not a fiction, but a claim about God that is from the mind of God, from the mind of poets and ancients and expectors to the mind of the expected. That's the difference in Jesus.
5: Mm-hmm. Well, and you put it in context like that, the exchange of Jesus with the woman at the well. I mean, you get a little sense of God's frustration there. Woman, I'm standing right in front of you. I am the water.
6: But what's great about it is that we share these expectations, and even the modern scientific and sociological experiments we're doing right now demonstrate that created beings have expectations of the creator It's been going on for thousands of years. Mm-hmm. And Jesus meets most robustly all of those expectations. And that's not by coincidence. He's the only one in the history of anyone who claimed to be God who actually has all 15 of the characteristics. Like Buddha, for example, has 10.
5: Right. No, that's a 15. Really interesting observation that he fulfilled even that, you know, right. mythology.
6: That's right.
5: That Jesus is the fulfillment of all of it.
6: He's the actual reality that you've been imagining.
5: In parts and pieces.
6: That's right.
5: In all those expressions. That's so fascinating. Let me ask this question, Jim. Do you feel if you had to go in front of a jury today on the trial basis of Jesus' existence, you think you'd win the case?
6: Well, here's what I always say. You win trials not in opening statements, not in the evidence show, not in closing arguments. You win cases in jury selection. Sorry, it's just the case. So I would say to anyone listening, if you feel like, hey, I've been sharing the gospel with people, it's about jury selection. And I can't put people on a jury who have presuppositional biases or reasons to reject a truth claim that aren't evidential. So I make sure we have a 4-hour process where we select the jury and we eliminate the jurors who are biased against us on either side, on either side. So the question I would say is, are you taking the time? Are you praying about this? Are you asking God to soften the heart of the potential juror before you begin to present a case? Because it turns out you can present a case to a juror who's already biased against you, and it's not going to go very far. So I always say yes. Don't get frustrated, though. I think this case is more than sufficient. This case is very compelling. But there will still be people who will resist it. But it has more to do with jury selection than does the strength
5: of the
6: case.
5: That's really interesting. And for our listeners and viewers, I want to make sure we recommend this wonderful book, Person of Interest, Why Jesus Still Matters in a World That Rejects the Bible. And as Jim mentioned a moment ago, I mean, the Gen Z, the Gen X, all of the young folks today are really looking and prodding to see, can this be true? Is it real? And we better get equipped to answer those questions and to give a good answer to those solid questions. And one way to do it is to read this wonderful resource.
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1: All throughout Scripture, we see the breath of God representing the Spirit of God. We see it in Genesis when God breathes into Adam. We see it in the New Testament when Jesus breathes on the disciples. This is symbolizing the Holy Spirit empowerment of God in our lives. And this song is a prayer that God's Spirit would breathe on everything that we do, on our businesses, on our dreams, on our families, on our brokenness, and so that we can experience the life-changing power of His presence.

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1: 7-year-old Kofi, a Liberian orphan, once called a fishing boat home, left by the 99, one found by Christ. I'm David Leister with Pillar Missions. 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
1: I'm Jay King, and this song is for those who feel abandoned, feel unseen, not known. 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God stepped down from heaven into this place that we call home as earth, and he meets us right where we are. He is the rock in the hard place.

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1: Hey, this is Chris with Stars Go Dim. And I don't know if you've ever been in a point in your life when you can look back and just say, without God, I don't know where I would be. And the only thing that you can do is look back and praise God for it. That's what my new song, Holy, is all about. It's about just looking at God and understanding how much He's done for you and knowing that the only thing that you can do is give Him the highest praise, which is holy, holy, holy, the thing we're all going to be singing at some point, just giving our worship to Him.

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1: 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I haven't seen my couch since Tuesday. 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
1: Hey, I'm Ryan Stevenson. This song was born out of that tension that we all feel, believing that God is good while living in a world that's unpredictable and sometimes painfully unfair. It doesn't ignore the hurt or try to rush past the questions.

0: proud to present Enchanted Evening, a daddy-daughter dance. 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
1: Hi, I'm Bethany Worley. I wrote this song in the midst of some disappointments and some things that were going on in my family and in my life. And I really felt gripped by the Lord, just talking about all these things that were going wrong in my life. And He just reminded me to actually look back and remember the things that He has done and the faithfulness that He has walked me through. And so this song is a reminder for my spirit, and I hope that it's a reminder for yours as well, that the Lord is actually really, really good, and He's really

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4: If adoption is a big deal to you or your family, you're going to love this story about someone finding their forever family. His name is Roman, and just hours before his 18th birthday, his adoption was finalized.
5: Yay!
4: Which is a big deal because if he had turned 18, it would have made him ineligible for adoption as a minor. And as you might expect, Roman, his mom Reese, and his dad Brad were absolutely thrilled.
6: Oh, it's incredible. I mean, we're hours away from him turning 18. And we started this process months and months ago, trying to make sure that, you know, that he wouldn't age out and become a statistic.
7: Thank God. I wanted to say thank God. Yeah, it happened.
4: And thank God. That's exactly what he said. His mom said it was definitely a miracle. And get this, mom and dad actually have two biological kids. And now when you add Roman into the mix, they've adopted 7 kids. So I'm doing the math here. A family of 9. How awesome is that? Actually, look at the picture. Roman looks just like his adopted mom. And that's what I call the best news ever.
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0: Welcome to Keep the Faith. We are so glad you're here. Hi, I'm Donna Cruz.
1: And I'm Keith Stevens. In the next few moments, you're going to hear songs and stories that can add a dose of joy and strength to your life, especially when you need it the most. And it all sounds like this.

0: learned that anxiety isn't a thing. 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And I had to dig a little bit deeper and ask the question, what or who is making me anxious?
1: Our whole entire life is kind of like a tire. If you're running on a flat tire, you're going to end up on the side of the road.

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1: Hi, I'm Keith Stevens. So glad you're listening. We all see people around us who appear to be perfect, or at least have most of life figured out. Brant Hansen is the author of the new book, Blessed Are the Misfits. He found that often, many of us struggle to find true relationships and community.
2: I think we've got a certain idea of what church is supposed to be, and it's not necessarily scriptural. It's not bad, but it's not good either necessarily, and that is church is a stage, and it's lights, and there's this band, and so what it does is attracts people that like that. But there's a whole lot of us that don't like crowds. We're looking for relationship, and especially misfits are dying to be known, dying for people to know us and still love us. And it's hard to be known in a dark theater setting with lights on stage, unless you're really good at guitar or you're good at speaking and you're just somebody who's polished with those skills. But for the rest of us, we're out there going, that's neat, but I don't know where I fit into this. I feel like churches miss out on a lot of good stuff because, well, we all have different gifts, and God even gave misfits gifts. And if we don't welcome people who don't necessarily fit in easily to our idea of how the church is supposed to look, we're missing out on all these other gifts that people have given, and we're all part of the body, and the body suffers when we don't have those.

There's this beautiful idea of whimsy. And sometimes, like, we lose that as so busy trying to provide for our families that we don't provide for our families. What our families need. They need people to lead with love. And instead of seeing things that are like extraordinary as typical, to just actually be amazed, like, you did that? And those will be your biggest accomplishments. Everything

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1: Hey, I'm Keith Stevens. We spend a lot of time helping our kids feel good about themselves, but do they ever learn to care about others? Dr. Michelle Borba regularly gives her thoughts on the Today Show. She's also written a number of books, including her latest called Unselfie: Why Empathetic Kids Succeed in Our All About Me World. So is self-esteem bad?
2: What I was concerned about, first of all, is a misinterpretation of what self-esteem is. We seem to have gotten onto a bandwagon when it's all about helping our kids feel special, when real self-esteem is a balance of feeling competent to handle life and feeling worthwhile or enjoying who you are as a human being. So we forgot to help our kids cope, and we made them feel special, so every kid got the trophy. As a result, self-absorption goes up, empathy goes down, and that's a big concern for humanity. So step one is just put a pause, and every once in a while, take a moment to say to yourself, what kind of child do I really want to raise? And am I emphasizing the qualities that are going to help my child become the quality child? If your child comes walking in from school, for instance, how often are we so quick to say, what grade did you get? And how limited we are in saying, what kind of act did you do? Just simple little messages can just make a major difference on our children, so they begin to realize that caring matters as well. That's right.

0: Some stories make you laugh. Some make you think. Steve Brown's often do both. Here's one now. Thanks to our friends over at Key Life, we're helping to make encouragement contagious on Keep the Faith.
1: People are different. And we keep trying to put everybody into a box. God doesn't do that. I remember when I first grew a mustache and my Christian sister called. "What's that I saw on your upper lip?" "It's a mustache," I replied. "It looks horrible," she responded. "Shave it off." "Listen," I said, "I think you're too fat, but I don't tell you so." I shouldn't have said it, but sometimes you can't help it. I repented, of course, and asked for forgiveness. But I prayed about it, and God said that He was fond of skinny people, heavy people, pretty ones, and ugly ones. Oh, and I've grown a beard, and God said He liked that, too. So there. I'm Steve Brown. You think about that. Share what you just heard with a friend. Go to youthinkaboutthat.org.
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10: 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And the first thing I want to do about it is I want to hand

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1: I'm Donna Cruz. What are you anxious about today? Is it just something that's happening now, or is anxiety something that gets to you daily? Louis Giglio is a pastor and author and has experienced anxiety many times. He's written a book from his experiences called Goliath Must Fall.
2: One of the real practical things we can do is to come to terms with what's making us anxious. And for me, I learned that anxiety isn't a thing. Anxiety is a symptom of something. And I had to dig a little bit deeper and ask the question, what or who is making me anxious? So what should I do about that? And the first thing I want to do about it is I want to hand it to God. And so I started naming the things. And in my mind, I started picturing myself actually transferring them into the hands of God and saying, I can't solve this today. I certainly can't solve it tonight. It's 2:30 in the morning and I'm staring at the ceiling again. I'm not going to be able to solve this before breakfast. So I'm going to put it in your hands, God. And I'm going to go to sleep now, but I'm going to trust that you care about me and that you love me and that you're going to work on my behalf, A, to give me the right idea and the right wisdom when I do wake up, if I need to take some steps, but B, that you're going to do things that I can't do, things that are outside my control and outside my ability, to watch out for me and to protect me, because that's what you promised. Psalm 23, even though I walk through the valley of the shadow of death, I will fear no evil, for you are with me.

it's like God said, Elisa, she didn't tell you she loved you because you wouldn't let her. And I thought, that's right. I had kept my defended role so clear because I couldn't risk being vulnerable to her. And I thought, oh my gosh, how do I do this with other people? How do I do this with my husband, not let him love me? With my kids, not let them love me? With my friends, not let them love me? With God, how do I not let God love me? And because I don't, I'm stuck in this box of being ugly and not beautiful. But when I let him love me, I take those words he said over Jesus. This is my daughter. With her, I am well pleased.

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2: My husband and I, our second anniversary is this weekend. It's a second marriage for both of us, and I thank God that he is a God of redemption and restoration, because we both had pasts that had left us both in ruins, and he's really shown me that he can bring beauty from ashes. And it hasn't been easy, because in this first year, he was thrown into a ready-made family, and having never had kids before, and he suffered a heart attack earlier this year. But, you know, God was there, and he saw us through it, and he prayed us through it. And there were days where we were at each other's throats because the kids had done something, and he didn't know how to handle it, and I didn't know how to handle it, and I was in the middle. And I would just say, God, you know what his heart needs. Speak to his heart. Soften his heart. Help us through this. And I would go home, and it would just be like a miracle. I would be expecting World War III, and I would get, hey, babe, how are you? And I'm like, it worked. And I would think, of course it worked, you lunkhead. What did you think? Why were you doing it if you didn't think it would work? You have to learn to lean on God, and he will see you through this. And we're just now learning, you know, marriage is work. Marriage is hard work. But when it's right, it's still worth it.

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0: Okay. Thanks.
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2: If Jesus is who you all think he is, are you really telling me that the only people who noticed this are four writers in the first century? I mean, wouldn't you expect that if he's the rock you think he is, when you throw him into the pond, there'd be some ripples, wouldn't there?
3: That's Detective J. Warner Wallace asking a pretty penetrating question or two about our faith and why we believe what we believe. He's back with us today on Focus on the Family with Jim Daly, and I'm John Fuller.
1: John, we had a great conversation with Jim, J. Warner Wallace, who had some fascinating perspectives about Christianity and why beliefs matter. As he shared last time, Jim was a sarcastic skeptic who had no interest in the Bible or God or faith. I love talking to people like that who did come to faith, because it's so, the foundation is so rock bottom hard, you know. They'd gone through it. They denied it, and then they were convinced. Mm-hmm. Always fascinating people to talk to. And if you missed it last time, get the download or come to the website and make sure you hear it, because I thought it was full of interesting insights. Mm-hmm. Yeah, he also described a unique investigative methodology as a homicide detective. Really concentrating on cold cases where there was no body. Think of the difficulty in prosecuting that kind of crime. And he's applied those concepts that he learned in that field to the existence of Christ, something he called fuse and fallout, which are the events that lead up to the catastrophic bomb, the ordeal that occurs, and then all the fallout that is around it. Again, very interesting concept when you look at a guy from the first century and say, we're still talking about him today. Yeah. That's a pretty big fallout, right? Mm-hmm. That we still talk about Jesus and his meaning to history. Jim applies that methodology to Jesus's life, and man, I would just say get a copy.
3: Yeah, I'd agree, and as always, we have more information about that resource and our guest at our website.
1: Jim, welcome back.
2: Thanks for having me. I appreciate it.
1: It was so good. I just love this area because there's so many good thoughts that you can give to a non-believer to just make them think. That was what I expressed last time, you know, when I was in college and I came to this conclusion, I better read the Word of God. I mean, reading these business books, I'm preparing myself vocationally. But this is the most important book to read.
2: Yeah, and I constantly will encounter people, and this is the skeptic in me, right? So I didn't have any Christians in my life growing up. That if you asked, and I still see this, if you ask people, why are you a Christian? The most popular answer I get is, I was raised in the church. Mm-hmm. Somebody, my parents were believers. Somebody raised me. That is the number one answer you'll get. The second most popular answer is, well, I've had an experience that demonstrated for me that Christianity was true. A prayer was answered. I had a certain experience after reading scripture. Yet we believe as Christians that those other experiences do not actually point to the truth. Huh. So what I want to say is that we happen to have a worldview that's grounded in an historical event. It's not grounded in the wisdom teaching of a prophet or the wisdom statements of an ancient sage. It's, of course, Jesus makes these statements, but it's grounded in the resurrection. If that didn't occur, none of this is true.
1: Right.
2: And that means we can test this in a way that other religious worldviews cannot test their claims. This is grounded in history. We ought to be able to say, yes, I was raised in the church, perhaps, or I've had an experience that demonstrates the truth, but I was able to test that experience against what I can examine and know is true evidentially. Because we're in that one place where we could do that. And by the way, I've got grown kids. One of my sons will tell you that there was a season in which he was kind of wandering. But because he knew and had been raised this way, that he knew it was evidentially true, there's only so far you're going to go.
1: Correct.
2: It's kind of that rubber band theology, right? If you go too far with the rubber band and let go, it snaps, it hurts a little bit. If you go even further, it hurts even more. So if you can help your kids not stray too far,
1: right,
2: because they know it's true and you can only do so much with what's true, well, that's where I think we can make a difference.
1: Well, I love that very point. It's evidence-based. It's history. There's records both in the scripture, outside of the scripture, who Jesus was.
2: That's right.
1: And that kind of pulls us back. We have new viewers, new listeners today, Jim. So I want to recap a little bit on this idea of fuse and fallout. Mm-hmm. It's such a powerful concept. And for most of us who do not work as detectives, it's helpful to hear how you apply what you learned in your vocation as a homicide detective to the truth claims of Christ. So give us that refresher on Fuse and Fallout.
2: Sure. If we've got a case where we've got no evidence in the crime scene, we have to make the case a different way. And I typically will tell jurors that we've got every case occurs in a timeline. There's a time before the crime and a time after the crime. And on the day of the crime, if it was a murder, instead of she just ran off, let's say, or she just vanished, and she's out there somewhere living her life, well, then that was an explosive day. And that bomb was preceded by a fuse of tension that was rising until something happens bad. And then after that bomb explodes, you've got fallout and shrapnel all over the blast radius. Well, look, if you didn't have any information from the New Testament, if every New Testament, imagine this thought experiment where every New Testament had been successfully destroyed by some evil future regime. So I don't have a single manuscript or a single Bible. They're all been destroyed. It turns out from just the fuse and fallout of history, you can reconstruct in its entirety the story of Jesus. You could be saved with the information you would just get from the fuse and fallout, so that even if every New Testament had been destroyed, this is the kind of impact that Jesus has. There's a reason why we call this the first century, even though,
1: guess what?
2: It's not the first century, okay?
1: Right.
2: There was a bunch of centuries before the first century, but we keep on calling it the first century because something explosive happened. And that what the explosive thing is, if I didn't know anything from Scripture, I could reconstruct what that was just from the fuse and fallout of history.
1: Mm-hmm. So in that fallout section, because we covered a lot of the fuse last time, so in the fallout of the investigation, where can we see how Jesus transformed our world in those remarkable ways? What's the evidence?
2: So I'm looking at two things. Number one is that does he have outsized impact? Impact that makes sense only if he is who he said he was. In other words, he's either a fiction, or he's a regular old sage in the first century, or he is the God of the universe stepping back into his creation. So the question is, am I going to see the kind of impact that makes sense of number three? The only can be explained if he is God stepping into his creation. So that's what I wanted to know. So impact was number one. But number two is his impact so dramatic and so unique that his story can be reconstructed from the impact? And I'm looking at those areas that were important to me as an atheist. Those are literature, art, music, education, and science. Those are the things
1: unbelievable
2: that I thought were the most important as an atheist. Now, there's a sixth category, which is world religions. Every other theistic worldview. It turns out Jesus has had so much impact on literature, art, music, education, science, and world religions that his story can be reconstructed from those aspects of our culture, even if every New Testament was destroyed. Mm. And that makes no sense at all, unless, of course, he is who he said he was.
1: Yeah. What about the skeptic that might say those were all manipulated things from an emerging European perspective?
2: Okay, that's a great question.
1: You know, and that this was all forced on humanity by these people that were trying to shape and manipulate people.
2: Yeah, I was that skeptic. That would have been my claim. So, for example, one of these claims is made about, you know, the oversized impact of Christians with the Christian worldview in the sciences. People don't really understand
1: that.
2: But it turns out that the scientific revolution was dominantly Christian, and it's happening in Europe under Christendom.
1: And now, let me just add, because I'd like your response to this, that the basis there was they believed in God, and therefore they could know the universe that God has created. That was kind of their premise.
2: Well, yeah, I think there's seven igniters there. That's kind of another story. But yeah, part of it was that, number one, they believed in a singular, orderly, rational God that is distinct from his creation. If you're in a pantheon of disorderly, debaucherous gods that are constantly stealing your spouse and doing all kinds of drunken debauchery, why would you expect that the created order would be reasonable and rational? But we believe in an orderly, rational God that's not actually in creation as part of it, but is distinct from the creation he creates. The point is, on planet Earth, Europe is a small part of it. There were many more people who weren't living in Europe than were.
1: Huh.
2: On planet Earth, there were many more people who were not Christians than were. Why don't the sciences catalyze and take off in Asia or in North Africa or in India or other places where cultures had impact? It happens under Christendom in Europe because the Christian worldview acts as a catalyst for what was originally called natural philosophy and then became called science. And this is what you see. As a matter of fact, I traced all of this. If you look at the scientists who founded their disciplines, these are called the science fathers. You know, the father of modern astronomy, the father of quantum mechanics, whatever it may be. More fathers of scientific disciplines are Christ followers than all other groups combined.
1: Huh.
2: As a matter of fact, if you just look at the science fathers who also wrote about Jesus, you know, the church fathers wrote about Jesus. You could reconstruct the story of Jesus from just the church fathers, but it turns out you can reconstruct more of the story of Jesus from the science fathers than you can from the church fathers. And I think people just don't realize that it's not just that he had huge impact, is that his story can be reconstructed from the history of science.
1: Yeah. Wow. I mean, again, the book is chock full of these observations, which is why people need to get a copy. Let me ask you this. You mentioned your father was a policeman and you went into the arts and into architecture. How did those disciplines help you as you kind of swerved back into follow up behind your dad as a detective?
2: Well, I can tell you the first several years working in law enforcement, when I was in the arts, you know, Susie and I were together probably about 10 years. And I remember working in a firm in Santa Monica and just telling Susie, you know, I don't see us here. I don't see any other couples who are having families that are, you know, I had very conservative views about marriage and family even before I was a Christian. And I just didn't see anyone like us there. So my dad, you know, this is a noble profession, it's a calling, and before I even knew what a calling was, so I followed him into law enforcement. I was 27, and I can tell you that for a long time I struggled. I felt like I needed a creative outlet. I had no creative outlet. You know, I started a police band of officers playing in bands. We played music for a while, and then eventually, you know, because I was involved in architecture, I was constantly getting asked to draw the murder scenes before I was even assigned to homicide.
1: That was interesting.
2: So eventually, when I got to doing jury trials, I started to help the DA visualize this for jurors, which is why this fuse and fallout, that's a visual model we'll put on the screen for jurors to see how this works. That has always colored the way I look at these investigations. So here, I wanted to look at the arts because it turns out that from the arts alone, every episode of the Gospels has been painted by an ancient, or sculpted, or etched, or drawn by an ancient, so that the story of Jesus can be completely reconstructed from just the most ancient forms of art.
1: Yeah.
2: So you'd have to destroy more than the New Testament to get rid of the story of Jesus. You'd have to destroy many, many buildings and surfaces in which that image has been imaged. Jesus is the most imaged character in all historical figures. And the reason why I think that is so, if you look at him, he changes based on culture. If you're Chinese, you're drawing Jesus as Chinese, probably. You're probably using a artistic language that is local to your nation, to your region. So if you look at, say, Buddha, as he's imaged in China compared to India compared to South America, he's imaged pretty much the same. But if you look at Jesus and how he's imaged in those three locations, he looks radically different because he looks like the people group who sees him as their personal savior.
1: Fascinating.
2: And so that's why I think he inspires so many artists.
1: You know, that fallout effect, too, and you mentioned this and you're touching on it, all the arts, but also architecture. I mean,
2: oh, absolutely.
1: You touched on that with the churches and what
2: has
1: been built.
2: Well, you knew I was going to have to do that given I had architectural background. So yeah, what
1: but
2: happens,
1: talk about that. I mean, well, again, that fallout perspective. If Jesus never existed or he was a myth, man, you'd have to, the ripple effect that you mentioned at the top of the show.
2: Well, you think about this. The arts needed a studio in which to develop, and many of Christians were artistically inspired. But if you think about how we first met in the adobe, or not adobe, but mud kind of constructed small residential homes in the Middle East, think about that. That was a dark, cool. It was cooler because, you know, it's a hot environment, but they were dark, small environments. We had a desire as a group to reflect the nature of Jesus, who's not described as the dark, he's described as the light. We also had a desire to think about our salvation and the heavenly aspirations we have as a people group. And it turns out those two aspirations, to reflect the light of Jesus and the heavenly aspirations of the gospel, impacted the way we started to change our environments. And if you look at, say, for example, St. Peter's and Michelangelo's great dome there, you'll see that the engineering feat to create some of these spaces is pretty remarkable.
1: Yeah.
2: But then we also needed to kind of make those walls lighter to allow light in. So the kind of Gothic movement in which the structure of churches is forced outward to allow for glass walls to come on the inside membrane, well, that ends up creating spaces that are ridiculously beautiful. But what is the effort here? What's driving it is not just, hey, we want cool buildings. What's driving it is that we want to reflect a space that reflects the light, Jesus as the light, and our heavenly aspiration. It's about the Savior and salvation that drives the shaping of these spaces. And that drives an entire movement in architecture, and it continues to do that. But again, what is interesting, of all the historical figures, who else has inspired more movements in the arts, literature, music, education, and science than Jesus? If you think there's somebody else out there who's not only had the impact of inspiration, but also whose story can be reconstructed from this inspiration, tell me who that is.
3: Yeah, the worldwide impact of Jesus is outsized, and you can learn more about what our guest is talking about today in his book, Person of Interest. The author is J. Warner Wallace, and you can find this book at our website. That's focusonthefamily.com/broadcast, or give us a call, 800, the letter A and the word family.
1: Jim, just to further that discussion on music, let's make sure we catch that, because music is really interesting to me. Of course, Bach talked about the beauty, the orderliness of it, how it reflects God. I've heard others talk about it's a distinct attribute of human beings, that this is the creative source. This is what gives evidence that we're made in the image of God, that we're able to create music and enjoy music. Mm-hmm. It's a really interesting concept. Speak to Jesus's impact on music a little deeper.
2: Yeah, and think about it. That's a good point, because we sing about the things we care about most deeply. We sing about what we worship.
1: And it moves people.
2: It does. And it turns out from the very beginning, the Christian worldview has been a singing worldview. I mean, Jesus sings a hymn at the Last Supper, right? That hymn is often thought to be one of the Psalms of David. Just, we've been singing the Psalms of David for thousands of years, okay? As a matter of fact, if all you had was the music sung in hymn form of the first 300 years of the Common Era, you could reconstruct the entire story of Jesus from just the songs we sing about him. Mm-hmm. You have to destroy more than the New Testament, but also the history of early music in the Common Era. Now, what's interesting about that is that we think about where else in the world is there a worldview that puts singers on a stage every week singing in front of a live audience. That's called the church.
1: Right.
2: And we do this all the time. And so we have advanced the cause of music. So, you know, think about, we have the words of the hymns and the words of the psalms, but wouldn't you like to know what the chords they were playing were? Mm-hmm. Wouldn't that to hear what the melody was? Well, it turns out the reason why you can hear a melody today is because a Christian invented musical notation. There was no musical notation. Harmonies, we invented these things. Major scales, minor scales, most of the instruments you're playing today were created for the purpose of advancing music in the church. And so we contributed not just to some great music, but also to the history of music making in a way that is really unparalleled. And this is because Christians wanted to sing. As a matter of fact, I did a search of all of the pop music. We have an entire Christian music industry, of course.
1: Oh,
2: but,
1: yeah.
2: But aside from the Christian music industry, there's the pop industry, the secular music industry. So I did a search of all the Rolling Stone database, the IMDb, the Billboard magazine. Like, who are the top 100 artists in the last 150 years? Well, it turns out there's lists of these things. So I just took the entire list. I put them together. It's about 160 artists, I would say, 150, 160 artists. And I wrote about this in the book. Well, I looked at their personal catalog. All but two of these secular artists have sung about Jesus of Nazareth. All but two. Now, the thing about that, this cannot be said of any other person who claimed deity, or any other religious leader, or any other historical figure. No one has sung about anyone as much as they've sung about Jesus in the oddest, strangest places. Frank Zappa's got a song, I think, called Jesus Thinks You're a Jerk. I think it's kind of a funny name. It's not a it's not a positive song. It's a negative song. I mean, but the point is that
1: it's
2: Jesus, he's going to either infuriate you, inspire you, move you in some way, positively or negatively. You cannot get away from the influence of Jesus on music. And so it's not just that. So I would say this, whatever you're listening to, if it's pop music, if it's country music, if it's hip-hop, whatever it is, it's built on certain structural forms that are utterly dependent on Christians to invent them over the years, so that today you have those structural forms in place so you can listen to the kind of music you like. Well, that's because Christians probably invented it.
1: Yeah. And Jim, when we look at all the great people in human history, kings, queens, conquerors, explorers, inventors, philosophers, you know, and everybody else, what is your conclusion about their impact on the world compared to the impact that Jesus had?
2: Well, that's what's so remarkable about Jesus of Nazareth. It's really hard to explain, because you know we're calling this the first century. And why are we calling it the first century? Well, I just challenge you to look at every significant figure in history who lived in the first century and go from as far east as you can to as far west.
1: It's hard to go beyond a couple.
2: Yeah. Honestly, I made a list. I put them in the book, because I think most of you will look at it and go, I don't know any of these people, because they had no impact on history the way that this guy, this sage from this small part of the Roman Empire. This guy who really had, think about it.
4: 3 years.
2: He lives in a small, he's born in a nowhere town, raised in another nowhere town, only moves about 200 miles from start to finish. He only has 3 years to accomplish his mission. The people who are religious reject, the people who are powerful are hunting him. People who say they love him end up denying or betraying him in some way. He's got no real established family of merit, no education you can think of that would really cause this. No kids to extend his legacy, no wife, no, doesn't write a book, never leads a nation, never rules an army. This is the guy who then eventually is falsely accused, brutally mocked, humiliated, executed, and they have to borrow a grave to bury him. Okay, this is the guy?
1: Right. It's not the story you would write of a great conqueror.
2: You would
1: great
2: not.
1: King.
2: This is so upside down in terms of what your expectations would be for someone like this. That if you take all of the leaders, and I just get beyond the first century, look at every historic, powerful leader in history. Ask yourself, who has impacted literature, art, music, education, science, and world religion so deeply that his story can be reconstructed from those aspects of human culture? I'll wait, because you're not going to find anyone. It's Jesus of Nazareth. That, to me, is remarkably unexpected. But that's what would be true if he is who he said he was.
1: Yeah. And, Jim, I mean, we're coming in, maybe only a couple of questions left, and one I really wanted to cover, especially for the person who's watching or listening that may be where you were at when you were 35, hard-charging, criminal, you know, investigator, all that. What was the tipping point? I mean, what opened your eyes to spiritual things versus the facts and nothing but the facts?
2: I always get asked that question, but see, here's what I do. In my cases, I'm working cumulative circumstantial cases. Now, that doesn't mean it's bad evidence. Circumstantial evidence is anything other than an eyewitness is called indirect evidence, circumstantial evidence. So even DNA is circumstantial. Fingerprints are circumstantial evidence. So I'm looking at cumulative cases. In other words, 80 things point to this guy.
1: Yeah.
2: It's this, the weight. It's death by 1,000 paper cuts, right? It is really that one thing doesn't seem like much, but when you have 80 things pointing to this. So I get to a point examining what's in the New Testament and then all of this impact outside the New Testament where I finally said, okay, I trust that the New Testament is telling me something true about Jesus, but that does not make you a Christian. I mean, the devils believe something is true about Jesus, but you know, the demons believe this, but it doesn't mean they're Christ followers.
1: Correct.
2: So I always say it this way. That took me about 9 months, and there was no aha tipping point moment there. But I did get to the point where I told Susie, I said, I think this is telling me something true about Jesus, but I don't understand why God would have to die this way and come this way. Do you get that? And she's like, I don't get it either. So, okay, so here we are. We've already now vetted the New Testament, and I was examining it to see what it said about Jesus. What changed for me was when I started to read the New Testament to see what it said about me.
1: Huh.
2: That's when you start to have the aha moments.
1: Right.
2: Because it's reading through Romans, it's reading through 1 Corinthians, it's the spiritual man and the natural man, right? That no one has ever really chases God. We all reject God. This is really when I realized that Paul was talking about me. That's when you start having aha moments. So if you will read, like at some point I realized that that person he's describing who's in need of a savior, that describes me.
1: Yeah.
2: But because I'd already done the homework to know there was a savior, I was able to connect that dot pretty easily.
1: Yeah.
2: So what I would say is this, and I wrote about this years ago. I used to work homicides, and I also worked officer-involved shootings. And I had an officer-involved shooting one night where we come out and we interview the officer who got involved in the shooting. He stops a car for a drunk driving. He gets the drunk driver out. And the drunk driver actually ends up wanting to kill the officer because he's on parole and he does not want the officer to discover he's got a gun in his waistband. So as he gets this guy out of the car, the guy turns on the officer and he's pointing the gun at the officer. He made a decision that night. He would rather kill the officer than go to jail.
1: Right.
2: The officer survived it, and I'm interviewing him, and he tells me that at that moment, he knew, what am I going to do? I mean, it was a millisecond. I could jump. I could try to. He just said, you know what? I knew I was wearing my bulletproof vest, and I had seen that vest stop bullets in the range because we shoot at them. And so I knew that it was going to hurt, but if I could just tense up my muscles, I could take the first couple of rounds and get my gun out and return fire. So he stood there calmly and eventually survived the shooting.
1: Right.
2: Now, I want you to think about that for a second. That's pretty harrowing, okay? Pretty courageous. But the reason why he was able to stand calmly in a difficult situation was because he already knew evidentially that that vest could stop the bullets. And if you know something is true evidentially, when you're in a tough spot, you will end up defaulting like muscle memory to what you know is evidentially true. And so I want my kids, as I raise them, I hope that they know that this is evidentially true. And you're going to have a tragedy. You're going to have a tough time. And you're going to be tempted to say, where's God in this? But if you know that this worldview can stop bullets, you will stand in the gunfight. And so I think we have to help our kids to understand that this is not just my wishful thinking or one of many options that will make your life better. Yeah. But this is actually true, and it will stop bullets.
1: Yeah, and I think that's one of the reasons I was so excited to talk to you. And again, it paralleled my experience in my 20s, just getting the head knowledge and the confidence that this was real. And then all the evidence that you've outlined that I didn't have at the time. I wish I had your book. But, you know, it helps open your heart to the reality of God. And that combination needs to happen. You can't just believe with your heart. Your head has to be involved.
2: It's a both and, for sure. And so I'm not against the experience. I just want this experience to be tested.
1: Right. And I just think that's the most powerful. I think of Paul that way. He was a brilliant man. It's kind of funny when he went to Mars Hill and they said, who is this babbler? I'm thinking, man, he's one of the best communicators I've ever seen.
2: I know. But
1: they referred to him as a babbler.
2: Yes, but he was willing to engage people on Mars Hill.
1: Right.
2: This is what we have to realize. That, look, you ever notice that sometimes if in a dog yard, the most yappy dog is the Chihuahua, the quietest dog is the Great Dane? Well, we happen to have the Great Dane of worldviews, but we often end up sounding like Chihuahuas because we don't know how strong our worldview is.
1: Well, that's
2: I don't get a lot of people are going to be mad about
1: well
2: Chihuahuas.
1: Said. We totally understand the point. So, Jim, this has been terrific, and I just hope, and I'm going to take a couple of copies home for my boys because I want them to read it. Person of Interest, Why Jesus Still Matters in a World That Rejects the Bible. Get a copy. I mean, this will equip you to talk with people, too. It'll give you lots of information about the reality of Jesus. And I can't think of a better resource outside of Scripture itself to support the truth claims of Christ. And here's the thing. We want to equip you in your faith and in your witness to the world. That's why we produce programs like this one and distribute resources like this amazing book.
3: And Jim, there is a cumulative effect, and the ministry is having impact. 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
1: Wow, I hope that motivates you to be part of this. 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You need to join in. 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That's what we're trying to do every day. 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
3: 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I'm John Fuller, inviting you back as we once again help you and your family thrive in Christ.

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2: Sometimes

0: Hey, let's try to keep you on time this morning with a check of traffic.
1: Overnight road work being wrapped up, 287 southbound from exit 5 to exit 3. Really not seeing a delay with that. 78 in good shape both directions. 22 to the turnpike and the parkway free and clear north and southbound from Route 3 down to Sayreville. 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
2: Lord, I'm just

Hey there, I am Brant. 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We want to say it again for supporting this radio station. It's so needed. To have some place like this that points towards the kingdom of God and towards the Prince of Peace. Like, we need it. We need it so bad. So thank you for helping make it happen.

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2: The time is 6:23. Good morning.
3: Oh, this is pretty cool. This is from Sarah. Listens to the show. She found a sick burn of the Bible.
2: Oh, okay.
3: Keep thinking about, if you're new to the show, by the way, keep thinking about putting together a book just called Sick Burns, the Bible.
2: Because these are directly from Scripture, yeah. Yep.
3: I hadn't caught this one before. 2 Chronicles 21:20.
2: Okay.
3: And it's talking about a guy named Jehoram.
2: Okay.
3: Says he was 32 years old when he became king, and he reigned in Jerusalem 8 years. He passed away to no one's regret and was buried in the city of
2: It says that?
3: Yes.
2: Where is that? It's my goodness.
3: In 2 Chronicles chapter 21. So that's that translation. He passed away to no one's regret.
2: But wow.
3: Nobody minded.
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1: As you're trying to get into the city this morning, we'll find out what's going on the roads, checking traffic.
12: The overnight road work on 287 southbound around exit 5 down to exit 3 is gone. At 287 looks great in both directions, keeping an eye on the parkway. Not seeing any delays from north of 280 right down to Sayreville. 78 in good shape, so is 22. We do have alternate side in effect. And your busiest way into the city is the George. 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
1: It's 6:35 right now.
2: It was on some online forum. Somebody was saying, should I feel bad? I have a 4-year-old son and he wanted to play catch, but I really just wanted to sit down and have some coffee and I didn't want to do that. And should I feel bad that I don't really like to play with my son? And you know how it is in those environments. People are like, no, man, you're fine. It's great. Mm-hmm. I was thinking, I think this is a really good idea if you got little kids or kids. Look at it like, because I did this, and I'm glad I did. Look at it like you're 80 years old, looking back, and that kid's like, hey, you want to play catch? You would give anything. So if you look at it that way, like, I've got a chance. I'm zipping back in time.
1: Wow.
2: To play catch. Like, that's going to mean more than the coffee. And that's not a guilt trip. It's not a guilt trip. It's an opportunity. It's like, yeah, okay. But this is the best stuff of life we're talking about.

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3: People online talking about stuff that has become socially acceptable just in the past 10 years. Mm-hmm. I don't know. One is constantly canceling plans.
4: Mm-hmm.
3: There used to be a stigma around flaking, but now...
4: it's okay.
5: I don't think it's okay.
4: Oh, you still... but there's...
3: I guess that's what you would expect from somebody who's...
4: what?
3: Middle-aged. And rapidly aging.
4: You're speaking of yourself.
3: I don't like flaking.
4: No, I don't either.
3: I don't like it when I don't think I should flake.
4: No, no one should. Oh, you're saying because we are not younger.
3: I don't know.
4: It was never okay with us.
3: I guess so.
4: Okay.
3: But it's in saying here, people are like, no, it's fine to flake.
4: No, it's not.
3: Here's another one. Being on your phone while socializing. I don't think so either.
4: I don't either.
3: I'm going to start doing the thing. Somebody, if I'm talking to you and then you start looking at your phone and scrolling around, I'll be like, and that's when I decided to give you my car. And then when they look up, they'll be like, what? What? What do you mean, what?
4: And you'll go, what?
3: What? What? What? Right. What? Like, what are you talking about?
4: Sure.
3: What?
4: That's great.
3: Did you say something? I don't know.

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2: Good morning to you. It is 6:52.
3: So my wife, if I was going to tell you about her, she's 5'7". She has long, dark hair. Mm-hmm. Super smart. Mm-hmm. Great sense of humor. Likes to knit.
2: Yeah.
3: All right. So there's a nice list. Mm-hmm. You still don't know her. You still don't know her. You can know all the qualities, checklist, box, you know, like, okay, but you still don't know her. To experience somebody's personality, you don't really know, do you? Mm-hmm. There's different kinds of knowing. Like in English, one kind of knowing is knowing about. Then there's another knowing, which is experiencing somebody. Mm-hmm. That's the way we're supposed to know God. The checklist thing will get you nowhere. I mean, it might help at first, I guess, but like walking with him, talking with him, experiencing life with him, partnering with him, actually trusting him. Now we're talking knowing him.
4: Here's Pastor Joe from New Beginnings Church.
5: Repentance is to change your mind about your conduct, allowing the Word of God to retrain the way we think about any area of life that is out of sync with God's character. It is the way I'm living, is what my present belief system. Is that going to be enough to bring me into the next season? Can I get into the next season without a change of heart, without a change of mind, without making some change in the way I think, the way I speak, and the way I conduct myself? We are definitely in a season of preparation. That means part of that preparation is going to be repentance. I was going this way. I thought this is the way my life was supposed to go. I thought this is the way I'm supposed to think. However, according to the scriptures, I see that God has a different plan for me. And I'm required to change this before I can step into the next season.
4: Visit newbeginningsnj.org.
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3: Got to check the traffic right now to help keep you safe and on time. 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
17: Serious accident in Edison, 287 northbound north of exit 2. The left lane is blocked. It's involving a tractor trailer. Northbound 287 jammed from 440. Southbound 287 onlooker delays, but everything's open on 287 southbound. Not seeing any issues on the parkway in either direction from 280 down to the turnpike. 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

Thank you for listening. My name is Brant, by the way, and producer Sherry is here too. We're honored that you listen. And also, if you support the station in any way, thank you. People need this. We get to talk about Jesus, his kingdom that lasts forever. There's so much anxiety and anger in our culture, and we have this place. Like, there's not much like this in our culture that actually points to peace.

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1: Hey friends, it's 7:23.
2: Whoa, I just got another challenge.
1: Oh, another one.
2: Yeah, in the email. It said, "Dear Brant, if you're as awesome as you seem, we need you to prove it with one test. Can you do a pommel horse routine in the studio? Nail the dismount.
3: Yeah.
2: Then grab a tin whistle."
1: A what?
2: A tin whistle.
1: A tin whistle?
2: Yeah, I don't know.
1: Why would...
2: I don't know. Okay, and, sure. And movingly play the opening strains of Amazing Grace in a manner that reminds us of the misty hills of Ireland.
1: How would you...
2: Can you do that? Sincerely, Patty O'Murphy, Secretary Treasurer of the Dublin Street Gang.
1: So this is an Irish street gang.
2: Okay.
1: And they want a tin whistle. It, well, not from them.
2: In this way is, it sounds it, like about sounds Irish.
1: Well, it's their homeland.
2: I guess. Okay, I'm getting up on the pommel horse.
1: Okay, be careful,
2: here
1: please.
2: We go.
1: Just okay. Just. But, ooh, Brand. Whoa. Okay. Click. Careful with the. Okay. Okay. All right. Careful. I don't. What is that? I've never seen.

0: Okay, forget the last note. I nailed it.
1: Well, that last note, I think Patty would have really appreciated you hitting that note to remind them of.
0: Doing the pommel horse, and then that's enough one note. That's for little grace, Patty.
2: When life feels uncertain, what do you hold on to? 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
10: I'm going to keep you on time this morning. Let's check out the traffic scene.
11: Still have this serious accident in Edison involving a tractor trailer. 287 northbound at exit 2. The left lane is blocked. You're jammed from 440 southbound. Onlooker delays. And there's road work on the parkway southbound 127 to 125. It's in the right lane. 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
1: Good morning, friends. 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
0: Just a reminder, in case you're really tired, carrying around a lot, Jesus said you can go to him and he'll give you rest. Nobody else makes that promise.
2: That's true.
0: So unique. Who does that? But it's his way of life. He's like, take my yoke on you, like my teaching, like attach yourself to me. Mm-hmm. In my teaching, be my disciple. His way of life, loving your enemies, forgiving people, it will be more restful. It really is.

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1: Is that a sneaky, great idea?
2: Okay.
1: If you are a husband, for instance, mm-hmm. or you know one, buy your wife flowers today. We're almost like 6 months exactly opposite of Valentine's Day.
2: Uh-huh.
1: So she'll never expect it.
2: You know what? That's nice.
1: Right?
2: I like that. Yes.
1: Kind of genius. You don't have to say the thing about the 6 months either.
2: It's right.
1: Just like, because what you don't want to do is get to Valentine's Day and not have done it like spontaneously.
2: That's right.
1: So she won't be expecting it.
2: Mm-hmm.
1: No one's thinking that.
2: Very nice.
1: Bam, there you go.
2: Hey, Hanson. Very nice.
0: Pretty smooth.

0: 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Oh God, how I need you.
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2: Good morning. It's 7:55.
3: Who else does that? Nobody. I'll answer the question before you can. Who else says, come to me and I'll give you rest? Mm-hmm. And we need it. A lot of people carrying around a lot right now. One thing we carry around with us that he gives us rest from is the constant voice of self-reproach. Like, I've always struggled with that. But I know it's not true. And I've grown away from it because of my trust in God. Just constantly thinking I'm failing or I'm all of that.
2: I think a lot of people carry that.
3: I think so too. Mm-hmm. I mean, this is, he gives us rest from so much. I just wanted to mention one thing. Like, that's when you understand who he is and what he thinks of us.
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3: Repentance is to change your mind about your conduct, allowing the Word of God to retrain the way we think about any area of life that is out of sync with God's character. Is the way I'm living, is what my present belief system, is that going to be enough to bring me into the next season? Can I get into the next season without a change of heart, without a change of mind, without making some change in the way I think, the way I speak, and the way I conduct myself? We are definitely in a season of preparation. That means part of that preparation is going to be repentance. I was going this way. I thought this is the way my life was supposed to go. I thought this is the way I'm supposed to think. However, according to the scriptures, I see that God has a different plan for me. And I'm required to change this before I can step into the next season.
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6: And we check traffic right now. I want to keep you safe and on time. What's up?
7: Hang in there if you're on 287, that tractor-trailer accident, 287 northbound north of exit 2. Everything is off onto the right shoulder, but 287 northbound is jammed from 440 to exit 2. Minor delays southbound, that's onlooker delays. Right lane road work in place, parkway southbound 127 to 125. Slow through the area. 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
3: Came up in a professional conversation, the word antsy.
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3: And I realized, I haven't heard anybody say antsy in a long time.
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3: Antsy.
2: Nervous.
3: It's always like, I'd like to do it. I'm interested in etymology, like where words come from. Uh-huh. It's like, is it some kind of French thing or?
2: They got antsy. Okay.
3: And I looked it up. 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
3: And now a check of traffic to keep you on time. Here's what's going on.
0: We still have this issue in Edison, a tractor-trailer accident. Now off onto the right shoulder, 287 northbound, north of exit 2 jam from 440 minor southbound onlooker delays. Keep in mind if you're traveling the Parkway South and it's right lane road work, 127 to 125, that road work till about 3. 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I'm Susie Cerrone.

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1: Good morning. Thanks for joining us. It's 8:38.
0: Yeah, I was just thinking what a burden that is for so many people.
1: What?
0: Like, just like thinking about women in particular in this culture, like the ridiculous standards.
1: And across, the target is always moving. You're never going to hit it.
0: No one can hit it.
1: Yeah.
0: I mean, if you take models, Instagram or magazine or whatever, they're not real.
1: Yeah.
0: Just if you just want to talk about lighting and photoshopping and all of that, like that's a standard they can't live up to.
1: Right.
0: That's just in the looks department, the fitness department, all that sort of stuff. But then you start talking about career success and whatnot. And it's not just women. Guys have this too, but it is a heavy burden. It's no wonder people are tired. That's why it's kind of highlighting today, just talking about how Jesus said, come to me and I will give you rest. And no one else does that.

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2: So glad to have you here along with us. It's 8:53.
3: Kind of catching fire, I think, this TV show.
2: What?
3: Called The Waltons. Have you seen this?
2: Yes, I have seen it.
3: My mom.
2: Yeah. Now, as mine.
3: Big time. I knew your mom was too. Oh, my mom just told me that.
2: Oh, she's my mom has been
4: watching
2: in.
4: This. Do you remember The Waltons? Well, I don't remember.
3: I think I remember what it was about. I remember the vibe. I know the vibe.
2: Oh, yeah. It's storming back.
3: Yeah.
2: Well, my mom's been on it for a while.
3: Makes total sense.
2: Why?
3: I mean, in this environment, just social environment.
2: Yes.
3: Like, you know what?
2: Bring me the Waltons.
3: Some depression era stuff with John Boy.
2: Good night, John Boy.
3: Everybody's just going to sleep. Sounds good about right now.
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3: As you're trying to get into the city this morning, we'll find out what's happening on the roads with a check of traffic.
12: Well, 287 was the hot spot today. Still this tractor-trailer accident. Just getting word it's cleared. So everything open on 287 north and at exit 2, the right shoulder reopen. Keep in mind, throughout the day till about 3 p.m., road work on the Parkway southbound, 127 to 125. It's in the right lane. Some minor delays with that. No issues on the northbound Parkway. Alternate side in effect. 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

0: We all know someone who's always late.
1: But that's not Star 99.1. It's encouragement. 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Uplifting Star 99.1. Oh,

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1: Thank you for letting us try to encourage you today.
0: Okay, this is a feature of the show. It's popular. Can you do the intro thing for it?
1: Sure. And now a masterclass on joke telling with your instructor, Brant Hansen.
0: Yeah, I asked a librarian if they had any books on paranoia. She whispered, "They're right behind you." Kind of funny. What do you think? Kind of funny. Kind of funny.
1: It's funny to me. I don't know.
0: I think it's kind of funny. Well, if it's funny to you.
1: Well, sure. Yeah. I mean, there's something funny about that to me.
0: Yeah.
1: But I'm afraid it's just my kind of personality.
0: Yeah.
1: I think that's a funny to us kind of thing.
0: Probably. So all this to say, if you're listening, you're like, I didn't find that funny. Right. We understand.
1: We
0: totally get it. Fist bump. We get it.

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3: Which is a big deal because if he had turned 18, it would have made him ineligible for adoption as a minor. And as you might expect, Roman, his mom Reese, and his dad Brad were absolutely thrilled.
5: It's incredible. I mean, we're hours away from him turning 18. And we started this process months and months ago, trying to make sure that, you know, that he wouldn't age out and become a statistic.
6: Thank God. I wanted to say thank God. Yeah, it happened.
3: And thank God. That's exactly what he said. His mom said it was definitely a miracle. And get this, mom and dad actually have two biological kids. And now when you add Roman into the mix, they've adopted 7 kids. So I'm doing the math here. A family of 9. How awesome is that? Actually, look at the picture. Roman looks just like his adopted mom. And that's what I call the best news ever.
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2: Work is a good thing. Work is a good thing. It was in the Garden of Eden before the fall.
1: Yeah.
2: It's good. This is fascinating to me because we think, oh, the AI era, we'll have all this leisure time. We'll be like, we have to work. Mm-hmm. 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
2: triple Assassin's Creed, which is like a big
1: That's amazing.
2: Thing. There's also Lawn Mowing Simulator. I'm not making this up.
1: Really?
2: Farming Simulator, Construction Simulator. There's an Excavator Simulator. There's a, it's called Retro Rewind Video Store Simulator, in which the player takes on the role of a 1990s era video store manager by purchasing and shelving movies, enforcing late fees, and stocking.
1: I remember that person. I remember them.
2: They never thought someone's going to want to pretend.
1: They were Becky.
2: But all this to say, we always, even in our video games, want to do work. We want to accomplish something. We want to do something. Clean the thing. Do the thing. We're made for something. Good.

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2: Check it out. We have breaking animal news. We cover the animal news beat here because animals are largely ignored.
3: Yeah, well. Yeah.
2: Largely.
3: Well, Brant, there's a lot going on.
2: In terms of the news media, I know.
3: Yeah, okay.
2: There's human stuff too, but we should cover everything anyway. Actually, this animal's been getting press.
3: Mm-hmm.
2: I just don't like the headline.
3: Okay.
2: This is in the New York Post. It's about that cute raccoon in Seattle.

0: Jimothy, yeah.
1: Mm-hmm.
0: Here's the headline.
1: All right.
0: Mutant creature Jimothy, with severe disfiguration, reemerges from the shadows. What is that?
1: Sounds like he needs a PR person.
0: Mutant.
1: Well, he's not
0: adorable. Everybody's he's an adorable raccoon.
1: Well, there is something.
0: Mutant emerges from shadows.
1: Going on with him.
0: He's got a problem.
1: I know.
0: I think we can.
1: There's a better way to phrase it.
0: Better way.

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2: Hope your day is going great. Thanks so much for spending part of it with us.
3: Really like this quote, so I thought I would pass it along to you. It's about attention toward people. It says, real attention is self-forgetting. It's what remains when the screen is not in your pocket, when no second performance is running, and the child in front of you is simply the most interesting thing in the world. I like that. It's self-forgetting. It's what remains when the screen, you're not even thinking about the screen in your pocket. It's not just it's in your pocket. You're not thinking about it. There's no second performance going on. There's no other thing, other audience. It's just you focused on this incredibly interesting person. It doesn't have to be a kid, by the way. Everybody appreciates attention. Everybody appreciates having focused attention.
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5: 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I thought this is the way my life was supposed to go. 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However, according to the scriptures, I see that God has a different plan for me. And I'm required to change this before I can step into the next season.
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1: I'm Jay King, and this song is for those who feel abandoned, feel unseen, not known. 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You're fully known, you're fully loved, and if you're still breathing, if you're hearing this right now, your story isn't over. 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He is the rock in the hard place.

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Let's chat about that coming up next on Middays with Kristen James here on Uplifting Star.

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2: The news will tell you everything that went wrong today, but so much went right too, and nobody filmed it. Nobody wrote an article about it, but somewhere a stranger returned a lost wallet, or a nurse stayed a few minutes late just to hold a hand. A neighbor mowed a lawn that wasn't his. A friend you haven't seen in years gave you a call out of the blue. Good people are everywhere. Good things are happening everywhere. And these are quietly happening, but they're happening 24/7. We just need to open our eyes to experience it, first of all, to see it and to focus on it. The world is in better hands than the headlines suggest. Don't forget that, and don't forget whose hands the world is in.
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As a mom of toddlers, I understand the value and importance of stickers, okay? 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Your kids are going to think you're so cool. Lord,

I did something really bad, and I have a confession to make. But we're all going to have to wait just a few minutes here on Middays with Kristen James on Uplifting Stars.

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2: I did something really terrible and I feel very guilty about it. So I'm going to confess it to you and please don't judge me. So Trader Joe's has these amazing, also not an ad, these amazing s'mores clusters. Oh my goodness. They are seasonal. When they come out, I will buy two or three bags because I'm like, when am I ever going to see these again until next year? Anyway, my four-year-old son, Noah, saw me open the bag and take one out the other day, and I did not want to share. I know. I tell him all the time, it's important to share. But he goes, Mom, what is that? And I said, it's spicy. I know. I lied. I told him it was spicy. And then he said, what's it called? And I said, spicy cluster. I'm really sorry. I know I shouldn't have done it. I know it was wrong. I feel very bad about it. However, I can't go back and tell him, no, those aren't actually spicy, because then he's going to want them and I'm going to have to share.
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1: 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He is unshakable.

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2: Sometimes the fastest way forward is with a little help from someone else. John was riding his bike through town and he witnessed a man get stuck behind a traffic light and then miss his bus. And then he's watching this man run full speed down the street trying to make it to the next bus stop before he misses that one too. So John, he's on the bicycle and he actually has this big basket in the front of it where I guess he puts groceries and his backpack and stuff. So he yells out to the guy and he says, hey, you need a ride? And the guy's like, that would be amazing. He jumps into the basket and John pedals faster than he's ever pedaled. And he passes the bus at the next stop because he didn't get it there quite fast enough. And he goes to the third stop and drops off this man as the bus pulls up and he makes his bus. It was a simple, simple act of kindness, but it changed everything for both of those men that day.
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2: This is such a simple way to make somebody's day. And really, it could turn everything around for them. The next time that you are checking out at the store, you can ask the cashier, "Hey, what's your favorite candy bar?" And then when they tell you, if it's next to you, see where I'm going here? At the register, you could just grab it, put it on the belt, pay for it, and then instead of putting it in your bag, hand it to the cashier. 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What a simple way to just put a smile on someone's face. The only thing I haven't figured out yet is, does it count when you do self-checkout? I mean, it will put a smile on your face, so I feel like you can do it in both.
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4: 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Can I get into the next season without a change of heart, without a change of mind, without making some change in the way I think, the way I speak, and the way I conduct myself? We are definitely in a season of preparation. That means part of that preparation is going to be repentance. I was going this way. I thought this is the way my life was supposed to go. I thought this is the way I'm supposed to think. However, according to the scriptures, I see that God has a different plan for me. And I'm required to change this before I can step into the next season.
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1: God doesn't leave things unfinished. 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He who began a good work in you will complete it. 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
2: Hey, I'm Ryan Stevenson. This song was born out of that tension that we all feel, believing that God is good while living in a world that's unpredictable and sometimes painfully unfair. It doesn't ignore the hurt or try to rush past the questions. Instead, it sits in the uncertainty and chooses to trust the goodness of God anyway. It's about learning that faith isn't pretending that everything's okay, but it's placing your weight on God's faithfulness when nothing else feels steady. This song is a reminder that God's character hasn't changed, and that the same hands that allow the storms are the same hands that hold us through it.

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1: 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It's an amazing story, and it's coming up in just a couple of minutes here on Middays with Kristen James on Uplifting Star.

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2: Honesty is always the best policy, but sometimes it can be really hard to be honest. Let me give you an example. This man named Howard, he bought a couch at Habitat for Humanity for $70, and he moved it into his house, and he had been using it for a couple of weeks when his daughter-in-law came over to visit, and she's sitting on the cushion, and she's like, there's something weird going on here. This is really stiff. So she unzips it, and it turns out there's $43,000 stuffed into that cushion. Wild, right? So a lawyer did tell Howard that he could keep the money. It was his legal right to keep it since he bought the couch, but he did not feel right about it. So he goes back to Habitat for Humanity. He tracks down the people who donated it, and it turned out a granddaughter donated her grandpa's couch. He had passed away recently. She had no idea that he had hid his entire life savings in that cushion. The family was overwhelmed. They couldn't believe that Howard had returned that, and they ended up setting up a GoFundMe for him. So Howard was a blessing, and then he received a blessing, all because he was honest. He was able to pay off his entire home thanks to that GoFundMe. One act of truthfulness changed everything.
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Nobody wants to think about it, but we should all be prepared for this situation. 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
2: It's something you don't want to happen. Maybe you don't even want to think about it. But it's really important to prepare because, God forbid, a child gets lost. If you have a game plan, you can all get back together quickly and safely. I saw this woman, Susie, talking about her game plan that she shares with her kids since they're little. And when her son got lost in Disneyland, she didn't panic because she knew that they all knew what to do.
3: Number one, stop moving. A moving child is a lot harder to find. Number two, look for a family. From the spot where you're standing, look for a family with kids and go to them and ask for help. Identifying an event worker or a staff member is also great too, but a family with kids is something that is really easy for a child to notice. Number three, get loud. Loudly tell that family that you're lost so that everyone around knows that you are looking for help.
2: Brilliant, right? And her son did all of those things. Then it was her turn to do her part. So she got really, really loud explaining what he looks like.
3: I started shouting his description to every cast member I saw. My son is 5 years old. He's lost. He has a gray sweatshirt on and red shoes. A few moments later, a really young couple grabbed my arm and said, "We know where your son is." And they shoved me through a crowd to where he was sitting with a cast member.
2: Thank God everybody was fine. They had a plan. They stuck to it and it all turned out great. Hopefully you're never in that situation, but it's always good to have a game plan.
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5: 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We are definitely in a season of preparation. 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
1: You have enormous value. 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The God of the universe calls you his own. Let that sink in. You are a child of God. He created you with purpose. He knows you intricately. You are highly valued.

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1: Hey, this is Chris with Stars Go Dim. And I don't know if you've ever been in a point in your life when you can look back and just say, without God, I don't know where I would be. And the only thing that you can do is look back and praise God for it. That's what my new song, Holy, is all about. It's about just looking at God and understanding how much He's done for you and knowing that the only thing that you can do is give Him the highest praise, which is holy, holy, holy. The thing we're all going to be singing at some point, just giving our worship to Him.

It's the simplest way to turn that frown upside down. Hey, I'm Kristen Chaves. And in just a few minutes, we are going to hear the best news ever with Chad Mitchell here on Uplifting Star.

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3: If adoption is a big deal to you or your family, you're going to love this story about someone finding their forever family. His name is Roman, and just hours before his 18th birthday, his adoption was finalized.
4: Yay!
3: Which is a big deal because if he had turned 18, it would have made him ineligible for adoption as a minor. And as you might expect, Roman, his mom Reese, and his dad Brad were absolutely thrilled.
5: Oh, it's incredible. I mean, we're hours away from him turning 18. And we started this process months and months ago, trying to make sure that, you know, that he wouldn't age out and become a statistic.
6: Thank God. I wanted to say thank God. Yeah, it happened.
3: And thank God. That's exactly what he said. His mom said it was definitely a miracle. And get this, mom and dad actually have two biological kids. And now when you add Roman into the mix, they've adopted 7 kids. So I'm doing the math here. A family of 9. How awesome is that? Actually, look at the picture. Roman looks just like his adopted mom. And that's what I call the best news ever.
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0: I've got one on my laptop and I've got one on my water bottle. 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
2: You want to strengthen your brain? Well, pick up those knitting needles. Seriously, this is a really interesting study. Your grandma's favorite hobby is apparently one of the most powerful brain protection tools ever studied. Researchers have now found that for adults over 60, when they are regularly knitting or crocheting, they actually have significantly lower rates of cognitive decline, and their dementia risk dropped by half. Isn't that wild? Now, this is why it ends up working, because knitting activities actually use multiple brain regions simultaneously. So there's motor coordination, pattern recognition, working memory, counting, and creative problem solving. All of these things happening all at once just by knitting. It's like a full workout for your brain, and it's disguised as something calming. Now, if I could get a HIIT workout to be calming, man, I'd be unstoppable.
3: 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And it opened hearts and minds as 20,000 Bible studies were completed through the Jesus Table. 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
11: 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All the other Star DJs are there too. 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
1: 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We just pray that this song would be a huge encouragement to you guys.

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1: Repentance is to change your mind about your conduct, allowing the Word of God to retrain the way we think about any area of life that is out of sync with God's character. Is the way I'm living, is what my present belief system, is that going to be enough to bring me into the next season? Can I get into the next season without a change of heart, without a change of mind, without making some change in the way I think, the way I speak, and the way I conduct myself? We are definitely in a season of preparation. That means part of that preparation is going to be repentance. I was going this way. I thought this is the way my life was supposed to go. I thought this is the way I'm supposed to think. However, according to the scriptures, I see that God has a different plan for me. And I'm required to change this before I can step into the next season.
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1: Think for a second about all of the pressures that we face every day, whether it's at home or at work or at school, in a relationship. 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
4: 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However, according to the scriptures, I see that God has a different plan for me. And I'm required to change this before I can step into the next season.
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2: No matter what your age is, you can make the world a better place. 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In fact, an 11-year-old who just made her community a little bit better. It's the best news ever. 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
3: You are going to love what this little girl just did to make the world a better place. She's 11 years old. Her name is Rosalie Olson, and she showed up at City Hall and asked for a meeting with the Parks Department. Again, she's 11 years old. Her concern was that a playground near her house wasn't good for kids under 5 years old, and so her little sister couldn't use it. She even drew a picture of some of the changes that she had in mind, and it turned out they couldn't change the park that she was talking about, but they loved her initiative. So they designed another new park based on her drawing.
4: Yay!
3: Here is the City Community Service Director and Rosalie herself talking about this amazing project.
5: That'll be really hard for my sisters to play on because it was a lot of rope climbers and things like that, which for a 2 to 5 year old is a lot trickier.
6: 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It's just really cool. It means a lot.
3: 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She was actually there to be at the ribbon cutting just the other day. And that's what I call the best news ever.
7: 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I'm Pastor Scott Jones, and you got this.
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Hey, it's Chad. Just want to make sure you know that the daddy-daughter dance is actually sold out now. But we do have a wait list. 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
1: You're only human if somebody has said something to you and it kind of sets you off and gets you upset and you hold yourself back, but you really want to say what you're thinking and it's just not the right choice. So you hold yourself back. That is the exact thing I want to talk about next inside of One Truth.

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1: This is definitely a good reminder for all of us in those moments where somebody says something to you and you want to get fired up and you know it's the wrong thing, but you have the urge to be overly honest. Choosing a gentle reply doesn't mean you're weak, says Lisa Turkhurst. It actually means you possess a rare and godly strength. And that's your one truth.
2: Getting the brakes on 287 southbound, a crash over by 28 in Bound Brook. Delays there. Go back into Bridgewater. Northbound side, a slow go. Extra company heading through Piscataway and Somerset. Parkway northbound, a bit busy getting through Clark and Cranford. 78 westbound, just a couple of slow-moving cars approaching Rattlesnake Bridge Road in Bedminster. 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I'm Brandy Scott with traffic on Star 99.1.
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5: 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I thought this is the way my life was supposed to go. 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
1: 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I'm here. All the other Star DJs are here, too. 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
2: If something besides your alarm clock has woke you up recently, you have something in common with Kelly. Let's become fast friends and find out the story behind that. Kelly, are you ready to become fast friends?
3: I'm ready.
2: All right, here we go. Kelly, first question for you. What is the current background on your cell phone?
3: It's just like a picture of the sky. It's like purple and pink.
2: Yeah, mine's kind of a design too. A lot of people have pictures and stuff. I have kind of the same thing. It's like the one that comes with the phone.
3: Yeah.
2: Question number two. Has something besides your alarm clock woke you up recently?
3: That would be my cat.
2: Okay.
3: She's very clingy. Her name is Fluffers.
2: Fluffers? What does Fluffers do? Does it jump on your head?
3: No, actually, I prefer what she does do versus that. She just sits there and claws at me in one particular spot until I wake up.
2: I think it's just pets in general. Our dog likes to get up a lot earlier than I like to get up. Last question for you. What's the best thing that's happened to you this year, Kelly?
3: You know what? There's been many, but I will say that I started a new job this year at the beginning of January, and I finally feel, for the first time in so long, that I'm exactly where I'm supposed to be.
4: Solve this crash on 287 southbound over by 28 in Bound Brook. Everything off to the shoulder now, just a bit heavy and backed up into Bridgewater. After that, a slow go on the southbound side. Extra company moving through Edison, approaching the turnpike in 440. Some pockets of delays on 78 westbound, getting through Bedminster and Lebanon. Slow ride on the parkway northbound, heading into Cranford from the turnpike in Woodbridge. 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You always have a place at MAD. 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Keeping you and your family safe on the way home this afternoon. I'm Brandy Scott with traffic on Star 99.1.
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1: So the song A Little More is actually a prayer. 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He knows the very best and the very worst of who we are. We can bring our shortcomings, we can bring our failures to the cross. And here's the thing. 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So trust the process. Embrace the messiness that life has to bring. But the God we serve desires to walk with us through it all.

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1: Think for a second about all of the pressures that we face every day, whether it's at home or at work or at school, in a relationship. I mean, it could be anywhere. Where is the pressure in your life coming from? This is your one truth. You know, pressure makes diamonds, but it also breaks pipes. You got to do your best with what you have and where you're at. And this is important. Do your best to stop putting unnecessary pressure in your life. We just don't need that, do we?
2: Not moving much on 287 in either direction. Heading over to Weston Canal Road. Looks like a crash by exit 12. A lane out in both directions. Southbound side, you're backed up from right after 202 in Bridgewater. Northbound jam from Possumtown Road in Piscataway. 78 westbound, just a little bit busy getting through Bedminster and Lebanon. 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
2: No matter what your age is, you can make the world a better place. 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In fact, an 11-year-old who just made her community a little bit better. It's the best news ever. Don't miss it next here on Star. Lord,

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3: You are going to love what this little girl just did to make the world a better place. She's 11 years old. Her name is Rosalie Olson, and she showed up at City Hall and asked for a meeting with the Parks Department. Again, she's 11 years old. Her concern was that a playground near her house wasn't good for kids under 5 years old, and so her little sister couldn't use it. She even drew a picture of some of the changes that she had in mind, and it turned out they couldn't change the park that she was talking about, but they loved her initiative. So they designed another new park based on her drawing.
4: Yay!
3: Here is the City Community Service Director and Rosalie herself talking about this amazing project.
5: That'll be really hard for my sisters to play on because it was a lot of rope climbers and things like that, which for a 2 to 5 year old is a lot trickier.
6: It's a really cool playground. It's just really cool. It means a lot.
3: What a blessing Rosalie is, and a blessing to her community. It turns out she was actually there to be at the ribbon cutting just the other day. And that's what I call the best news ever.
7: Still not moving much on 287 in either direction, heading over to Weston Canal Road. Southbound said an accident in the left lane. That is, you jammed and backed up to 202 in Bridgewater. Northbound said left lane out with emergency crews on the scene. You're crawling there from South Randolphville Road in Piscataway. Watch out for a collision on Lincoln Highway northbound right after the Garden State Parkway in Island. This report is sponsored by Unbound.org. 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

Uplifting Star 99.1. Hey, it's Chad. 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
1: You're only human if somebody has said something to you and it kind of sets you off and gets you upset and you hold yourself back, but you really want to say what you're thinking and it's just not the right choice. So you hold yourself back. 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
1: This is definitely a good reminder for all of us in those moments where somebody says something to you and you want to get fired up and you know it's the wrong thing, but you have the urge to be overly honest. Choosing a gentle reply doesn't mean you're weak, says Lisa Turkhurst. It actually means you possess a rare and godly strength. And that's your one truth.
2: Accident picked up on 287 over by Weston Canal Road. Southbound side still jammed. Delays go back onto the inner roadway in Bridgewater. Northbound side, you're bumper to bumper from South Randolphville Road in Piscataway. 78 westbound, nice and quiet, up to speed, getting through Warren and Bedminster. Parkway northbound, bunched up, heading into Cranford and Clark from the Turnpike in Woodbridge. This report is sponsored by Unbound.org. 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I'm Brandi Scott with traffic on Star 99.1.
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2: If something besides your alarm clock has woke you up recently, you have something in common with Kelly. Let's become fast friends and find out the story behind that. Kelly, are you ready to become fast friends?
3: I'm ready.
2: All right, here we go. Kelly, first question for you. What is the current background on your cell phone?
3: It's just like a picture of the sky. It's like purple and pink.
2: Yeah, mine's kind of a design too. A lot of people have pictures and stuff. I have kind of the same thing. It's like the one that comes with the phone.
3: Yeah.
2: Question number two. Has something besides your alarm clock woke you up recently?
3: That would be my cat.
2: Okay.
3: She's very clingy. Her name is Fluffers.
2: Fluffers? What does Fluffers do? Does it jump on your head?
3: No, actually, I prefer what she does do versus that. She just sits there and claws at me in one particular spot until I wake up.
2: I think it's just pets in general. Our dog likes to get up a lot earlier than I like to get up. Last question for you. What's the best thing that's happened to you this year, Kelly?
3: You know what? There's been many, but I will say that I started a new job this year at the beginning of January, and I finally feel, for the first time in so long, that I'm exactly where I'm supposed to be.
4: Still have some heavy slowdowns on 287 heading over to West of Canal Road. Earlier crash on the southbound side. You're still backed up to 202 in Bridgewater. Northbound, bumper to bumper from Possumtown Road and Piscataway. No issues at all on 78 westbound. It's a great ride heading through Bedminster and Lebanon. 206 southbound, packed. You're hitting the brakes heading over to Valley Road in Hillsborough. 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
6: Repentance is to change your mind about your conduct, allowing the Word of God to retrain the way we think about any area of life that is out of sync with God's character. Is the way I'm living, is what my present belief system, is that going to be enough to bring me into the next season? Can I get into the next season without a change of heart, without a change of mind, without making some change in the way I think, the way I speak, and the way I conduct myself? We are definitely in a season of preparation. That means part of that preparation is going to be repentance. I was going this way. I thought this is the way my life was supposed to go. I thought this is the way I'm supposed to think. However, according to the scriptures, I see that God has a different plan for me. And I'm required to change this before I can step into the next season.
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1: 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I love this from C.S. Lewis. 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
2: My wife, Tammy, and I are empty nesters. And one of the advantages that we have over those of you who still have kids at home is that travel prices go down once school starts again.
3: Mm-hmm.
2: And we can take advantage of that.
3: Oh, yeah.
2: I'm just saying. Not rubbing it in. I'm just saying.
3: But what do the rest of us do? This is kind of interesting. If you are trying to buy an airline ticket, hold on.
4: Airlines price your ticket based off of the data they receive from your IP address. If you think I'm wrong, look up, before you buy that plane ticket, look up what your phone or what your computer at home gives you, and then save that price. Go to the local library and order the same ticket from the library. I bet you it'll be cheaper for the exact same ticket.
2: All right. First of all, I'm never taking a trip to my local library to do this. It's just too much work.
3: Well,
2: but secondly, if that's true, I'm a little bit outraged.
3: I ended up ChatGPT-ing this because I was wondering if it was true. I asked if it's true. ChatGPT said, you're not crazy for wondering about this because airline pricing really is dynamic and airlines can use a huge amount of data. Goes on to say some more things, but it's not being specific with me enough. So then I asked, this might blow your mind, because I asked ChatGPT, I said, is there someone or something or some sort of code, or perhaps I'm not using the right word here, but is there anything that's inhibiting a completely honest answer that you're giving me? Do you know how it answered? It said, yes, there are constraints that influence what I can say. And I think it's fair for you to ask that directly. And it goes on to say that, you know, I'm operating under instructions that can affect my response. And it goes on and on. So, yes.
2: And while it's answering you, there's someone in the background going, no, no, stop. No. That's too much information.
3: Oh, wait, where's the spell check?
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2: Maybe you started the summer like I did with the idea that I'm going to be a little more fit this summer. Summertime's a good time.
0: It is.
2: Get outside, do some activity, and work on things. I've done some resistance training, my push-ups, my sit-ups. And I got to tell you, Amy, I'm seeing results. My stomach is flatter.
0: Really?
2: And I get, listen, hear that?
0: Okay.
2: There's some muscle in there.
0: You've made some progress.
2: If I look perpendicular, you know, if you ever kind of want to look at your belly in the mirror, you turn sideways to the mirror, I can see my stomach is flatter. But when I face the mirror,
0: yeah,
2: it feels like my muscle has pushed the flab over to the sides.
0: Oh.
2: And that's no good.
0: You think that that's what's happening here?
2: Something is happening.
0: The muscle is pushing the fat to the side.
2: Less flab in the front of my stomach, more on the sides. There's a migration going on.
0: We need to talk to a professional and see if this is what's happening.

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3: All throughout Scripture, we see the breath of God representing the Spirit of God. We see it in Genesis when God breathes into Adam. We see it in the New Testament when Jesus breathes on the disciples. This is symbolizing the Holy Spirit empowerment of God in our lives. And this song is a prayer that God's Spirit would breathe on everything that we do, on our businesses, on our dreams, on our families, on our brokenness, and so that we can experience the life-changing power of His presence.

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2: Ways to save money. We're always looking for that.
3: Sure.
2: There's a guy who's talking about how he has saved so much money this summer. Like just like a ton of money this summer.
3: Huh.
2: And
3: how do you do it?
2: When he was asked that, he was like, yeah, I just didn't get the kids up. I let them sleep in all summer. Like they wanted to. They wanted to sleep in, but he didn't make them get up. And so he's sitting there, he's eating his breakfast, and he's sharing this money saving tip. And he's like, all summer long, you know, they were sleeping. So it's like by the time they got up, we're so close to lunch now. He like saved money on
3: breakfast.
2: A whole meal. Yeah, a whole meal was saved.
3: Well, yeah. Back to school time.
2: Yeah. Yes, pull out the wallet.

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2: If you've got a story to share this morning or encouragement, boy, you just never know how it may impact someone who's listening today. 855-320-SHOW, 855-320-7469.
3: Well, now about that, we've got somebody who wants to share a story, and it may inspire you if you've gone through something really tough. And how do we react when life gets really hard? Do we bear down and step into God, or do we push away because that thing just, well, it doesn't seem fair? Toby Mack lost a son a couple of years back, and here's him talking about how he reacted to that.
4: I opened up my Bible a few days after True Pass. I'm like, I just can't continue on with this. But something just moved me, and I'm like, I'm going to try. And I kind of looked at God, and I said, I'm going to give you a chance. I'm going to give you a chance to make this okay. It'll never be really okay, but I'm going to give you a chance. And I just continued reading the Bible. And I can just tell you this, man. Reading the Bible cover to cover has changed my life. I've gotten to know God in ways that I never knew him before, and I've been a Christian since I was 13. He's just shown me different facets of him, and he's taught me that he's really shown me that he's kind.
3: Boy, you can't imagine, I guess, if you haven't lost a child, what that must be like.
2: It really
3: makes me shudder. But to hear Toby say he leaned into God, he opened up his Bible, and God showed him parts of himself that he'd never seen before, and that God is kind.
2: Mm-hmm. Yeah, I was thinking. He's not necessarily saying, now I understand why this happened.
3: No, of course not.
2: Yeah. He's describing like how grief changed his understanding of who God is. And maybe the miracle, and you may be thinking, if you've had a loss, you're thinking, like, it's not always that God takes away the pain. Like, sometimes it's discovering that the God you knew before the pain is still there after it. And somehow you know him more deeply now.
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